0: probably a few more from Burnham. Is Trump aware of those tweets?
1: Look, he probably is, but there's one thing that's quite unique about Trump and what we've seen this. We've seen this with Mandani. You see it a lot of the time, actually, with his political enemies, is that he's actually quite unfazed by these things, and he's often quite keen to forgive as long as you trade that forgiveness for loyalty. And as long as you're loyal and you give him what he wants, he's happy to overlook those kind of things. Andy Burnham doesn't strike me as the kind of person that's going to be loyal to Donald Trump, so I suspect we're going to be in a similar place to where we have been with Sir Keir Starmer in the coming weeks and months.
0: Great. Let's get the popcorn out. Could be fireworks. Connor, thank you so much. Good to see you. Hope you're well, and we'll catch up soon. Connor Stringer there, Chief Washington Correspondent at the Daily Telegraph. Right, still ahead tonight on The Late Show Live.
2: And I'm especially pleased to say that, likewise, religion is back in our country, bigger and stronger than it has been in many, many years.
0: Well, as President Trump made a major address to America's Faith and Freedom Conference today, easy for me to say, Texas is taking religion one step further in schools. You may be interested in seeing what they're proposing. But first tonight...
3: Disability benefits.
4: Welfare system.
3: Welfare.
4: Welfare state.
0: Welcome to the land of milk and honey. The Polish government is telling its own citizens to claim British benefits before moving back home. I think something like 600,000 Poles have already left the UK back for their homeland in the past couple of years alone. I wonder why. That wild story up soon. This is The Late Show Live. Back in a sec. Right, breaking tonight, The Telegraph is reporting that Sarah Ferguson visited Jeffrey Epstein twice at his office for a fake firm he set up while imprisoned on child sex offences. The former Duchess of York met the convicted paedophile on two occasions at the Palm Beach office of the fake company he invented to secure work release while in prison. She also planned to meet him a third time at the headquarters of the bogus firm, which was called the Florida Science Foundation, but her travel plans fell through at the last minute, so it would have been a hat-trick. With me now is the journalist behind that scoop, US correspondent for The Telegraph, Poppy Wood. Hello, Poppy. Welcome to The Late Show Live. I would say this is extraordinary, but I guess, as I've been saying all night, the best way to describe Fergie's judgment is questionable, to say the least, and that's being quite generous.
5: Yeah, I mean, it certainly looked like a difficult time for her. She seemed to be going through some sort of financial troubles, but she really was reaching out to Epstein whilst he was in prison to try and get one of her ventures off the ground. Epstein had been in jail for about 9 months by this point in April 2009, and she contacted him saying, I happen to be in Palm Beach, I'd love to pop by for a cup of tea. Actually, Epstein was supposed to be in jail, but he'd been given a very generous plea deal at this point when he was first incarcerated on sex offences. It was a lower judgment than it should have been, some argue. But so she went along. We see from the Epstein files, and they emailed the next day saying, Epstein said, you know, you look great. And she replied saying, you know, it was spectacular to see you. It was a great honor to see you, that sort of thing.
0: Yeah.
5: She tried to arrange to go again, and then she went a second time, it appears, from the Epstein files about a month later, again popping by Palm Beach to go and see him in this office that he got out of jail on very generous work.
0: Yeah, very friendly and pally, wasn't it? And one of the emails unearthed from Ferguson to Epstein says, I'm coming into Palm Beach to see you on Wednesday. I land at 9:30. Can your brilliant driver, Yanush, pick me up, bring me to you, the great one, and then take me to Miami, please, with roses on top, love me. And what was she after? What was this organisation she was wanting money for? Wasn't it a woman's, ironically, a woman's organisation?
5: So it's very pally at this point. I mean, you can see from the tone of the messages. As I said, Sarah Ferguson had, she was very public about her sort of financial troubles since divorcing Prince Andrew Mountbatten Windsor and stepping away from royal duties, and she tried her hand at many things to sort of get things off the ground. I think by that point she'd already been sort of spokesperson for Weight Watchers. She'd tried her hand at film production, and this latest venture was called Mother's Army, and it was trying to connect women in need, and she was sort of scrambling around to find high profile women that might help support this business venture.
0: That train of thought is just insane. You're starting a women's organisation for vulnerable or needy women, and you're going to a predator of not just women, but vulnerable young,

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2: Hello, good morning. Happy Saturday. Live from Washington, D.C., this is GB News with the story shaping Britain and America. And breaking right now, open your homes. The government is preparing a Ukrainian-style sponsorship scheme that could see thousands more migrants brought to Britain from global conflict zones. It seems these warnings, this one right here, are just being ignored.
12: You've allowed millions and millions and millions of people to come into your country that shouldn't be there. And by the way, that's all over Europe. Europe is a different place.
2: And yeehaw, Texas takes the Bible to school. Millions of public school students will be required to study Bible stories under major new curriculum changes. Good idea. Elsewhere, justice for Charlie Kirk. The man accused of assassinating the conservative activist could still face the death penalty after a judge rejected an attempt to have it thrown out. And Labour's defence gamble. Sir Keir Starmer, yep, still our Prime Minister for now. He's pressing ahead with a military investment plan despite warnings it leaves Britain exposed. So why is Britain's lame duck leader saying this?
13: With this Parliament, £270 billion spent on defence. That's the sort of money that's never been spent before.
2: Hello, I'm Ben Leo and this is The Late Show Live.

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1: Good morning. Welcome to your latest GB News weather update brought to you from the Met Office. The final hot day across eastern areas of England, much fresher further west with outbreaks of rain and showers, particularly across the northwest. We'll be dry for many southern areas of the UK through much of the day, but there is a risk of some thundery showers across more central and northeastern areas of England into this afternoon and then in the southeast later on this evening. We do still have an extreme heat warning in force across eastern areas of England. So although temperatures are not quite as high as they have been through this week, we're expecting some further impacts, highs of 33 degrees possible in parts of the southeast. Elsewhere, much closer to average, the high teens, low 20s, but still in the mid-20s across central areas of England. So still a pretty hot day for these areas. Outbreaks of rain will affect parts of Scotland and Northern Ireland through this evening, particularly for more western areas of Scotland. We're not expecting as much thunder and lightning than we did see yesterday for these areas, but still some quite heavy outbreaks, some gusty winds too for Northern Ireland as well. Much drier for northwestern England, southeastern Scotland as well. Temperatures in the mid-20s to end the day on Saturday, so still pretty warm out there. Strong sunshine into the late evening. Very sunny for parts of Wales, the southwest of England, but it's across the southeast where we could see some thundery activity through Saturday night into Sunday. It may remain offshore. We may just see lightning out off the coast, but we could see some heavy downpours and possibly some hail. Another very warm night across eastern areas, Saturday night into Sunday. Across the west, though, it will turn much fresher as this weather front pushes eastwards, introducing much fresher air. So a much more comfortable night for more western areas. Still temperatures in the 20s, though, across the southeast to start the day on Sunday. But this weather front will push eastwards through the day, introducing that fresher air more bodily across the UK through Sunday. So a day of sunny spells, a few showers around as well. And for everywhere, it will be feeling much more pleasant with temperatures in the low 20s. Bye-bye.
0: Today, clouds overhead, total zen within. Box Solar sponsors the weather on GB News.
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11: That's what makes us the fearless champion of Britain.
20: Tonight. To extend this camp of migrants to 2030, which means there is no intention of sending these people back or stopping the boats. And we know this. This just confirms what I think most of the country already know.
11: Well, the big news today is that illegal migrants are set to outnumber locals in some rural English towns. Plus... Yeah, some footage there, a bit of champagne being popped after a prisoner was released early, so that's great. I think they've learnt their lesson, don't you? But killers and rapists are now set to be released early. What could go wrong? And?
21: Like I said, so I was literally just walking here and I've seen him. He's then barged into me. Okay. I've said to him, look, clearly, mate, you're drunk. I could smell, like, you can smell the alcohol.
11: Yeah, well, today, new police body cam footage showed Henry Novak's killer repeatedly lying to police officers who never cuffed him and also kept calling him mate. And...
22: It turns out appointing a spiteful class warrior as education secretary was a disaster.
11: Does anyone in this room think that Kemi Badenoch should have apologised for that?
23: No,
11: I didn't think so. Anyway, but Kemi is refusing to apologise. Never apologise to this lot.
24: By implication, you're comparing the ERG to the Nazi Party, or at least to the South African racists. Now, whatever you think about the ERG, that was an unacceptable comparison, wasn't it?
25: Andrew, I would say that wasn't strong enough.
11: It's ridiculous, isn't it? Absolutely ridiculous. Anyway, also tonight... Does anyone here care that the King and Queen won't be living at Buckingham Palace? No. Okay, I was very keen because it broke last night, didn't it? That big news. Yeah, you do. Good, right. Because it broke last night on the show, you know, the King published his tax affairs and all of this stuff and then made the announcement that despite the 370 million quid refurb, they're not going to be living at Buckingham Palace. So I was keen to see what the actual public think. We'll talk about that and.
26: Really enjoy it. I mean, we don't get it very often, do we? So we've got to make the most of it.
27: I won't be out and about too much, I'll be honest with you. I'm not a big lover of the heat.
28: I've got water with me and I've got suntan lotion, so yeah, I think it's fine.
11: Okay, so, well, there's a heat wave and the country has gone into actual meltdown. Solar panels have melted. Wimbledon had to be called off for a bit because the courtside technology, that melted as well. Trains have been cancelled as well. Sorry to everyone who couldn't make it tonight. I got a flurry of messages from people about the trains being cancelled. So there you go. Hopefully you're watching at home. But anyway, also, this has to be an early contender for Greatest Britain.
29: Get back. Go.
11: Yeah, I'll reveal exactly what went on there later on. On our panel tonight, we have got political commentator Chloe Dobbs.

0: But you wouldn't deny that actually the government has acted where after 14 years the servicemen's housing was in a terrible state, and they've put through the Veterans Charter so that actually they and their families are being much better looked after than the other ones.
1: They might be, but I think realistically there shouldn't be a single homeless military veteran whilst we've got the capacity for these people in those areas.
2: Perhaps, but you know, I don't mean to be flippant, but you know, they're solving the problem by prosecuting them and sending them to prison. They're not homeless anymore.
1: Well, there you go.
2: I think that I'm in favour, actually, of barracks being used, the principle of barracks being used, because I think, actually, you are right. Actually, you're both right, in as much as the hotels in communities are not the way forward. But where, I mean, there's a particular... I know that there was a particular case that you were talking about. And by the way, brilliant journalism, joining the dots as to where those places are and them being Labour places. I think the difference is that that Reform were just being honest about putting them in green places. Labour have just sort of not been quite so honest about where they plan on putting them. But I think I'm in favour of the principle. The problem is that you have to have the infrastructure in a place where you put people. So you can't put them in a barracks where there is only a population of a few hundred people, because that doesn't make any sense. And also, it needs to have the support. It needs to have doctors. It needs to have dentists. It needs to have all of those sorts of things. And I know that a lot of the places where they're talking about putting these people, they don't have them. Secondly, I absolutely agree. When people come to this country, you don't know who they are. Until you know who they are and you know their background and you know that they are legitimate to be able to stay here, well, then I think that there is an argument to say that you can't have them being able to roam around. Now, I'm not saying that they should be imprisoned. Mm. Yeah. I'm not saying that they shouldn't have access to, you know, medical care, health care, all of those sorts of things.
3: Not in the community.
2: But just, I think that not in the community. And if they ever are, it needs to be in some supervised sort of way.
4: I mean, they get treated pretty amazingly for people who have broken into a country via an illegal route. The fact that we give them anywhere to stay in the first place is pretty kind of us. I think to say you're not allowed out until your asylum claim is processed, I think is okay. The fact that we give them a chance to even apply for asylum in the first place is pretty generous. There are plenty of other countries where you would be, you know, immediately imprisoned, perhaps beaten and tortured if you broke into the country illegally.
3: Shot.
4: And it's not a prison, right? These places, they've got loads of outdoor space around them, typically. And I mean, as I pointed out to Barry, a military site is probably the easiest site to fence people in, because it's always surrounded by, you know, walls and barbed wire, as a military site typically would be. So it's not exactly difficult. And, I mean, it's a pretty easy thing for the government to do. That would be a huge win for them. That would stop all these huge protests and outcry, worry about the safety of girls on the streets. I thought it was pretty sad hearing today one of the girls speaking to one of our reporters, saying that, you know, I'm a teenager, I'm allowed now to walk to school by myself and go out with my friends, but now that freedom is taken away from me because I can't actually walk to school safely by myself. That would be a pretty miserable life for a teenager growing up, not to be allowed out the house because the Home Office, without consulting anyone, has just dumped a load of men without saying, we're going to close the doors until your asylum claim is processed.
2: I just pose a question then. Would we be happy if we said, right, OK, then the government, we're happy for the government to spend X million, 50 million, to make sure all of the barracks have got, you know, they've got gyms, they've got, I don't know, a screening room. You've got stuff for them to do within these barracks. Now, that's going to probably annoy us that they're spending all the money doing that. Mm. But in return for that, they don't leave the barracks.
3: Yes, around these villages and towns, there will be teenage girls. And let me just tell you now, out of all those 1,500 migrants that get put on one of those sites, those girls will be targeted, because we are importing these men from cultures where that is the norm, OK? And there's no skirting around it. And for me, if you genuinely believe that these are asylum seekers, genuine, or you believe they're refugees, you need your head tested, or you're probably a Labour or Green voter, because you have to be very naive to believe that these men, fighting-age men, are generally fleeing war or persecution. They are coming here because we are a magnet for a free house, free healthcare, and free everything else. They even tell us in interviews, they tell us, yet the left deny it.
1: Barry, on this, I mean, another thing that kind of goes under the radar a bit here is actually what it does to things like property prices in local areas as well. We've seen it in Datchet, in Windsor, we've also seen it around Maidenhead, we've seen it in loads of places now, seeing it in Crowborough at the moment. There are knock-on effects to the community beyond the safety aspect, which is very important, the kind of fairness aspects of it, you know, whether these people are allowed to roam out. You know, it does have a huge knock-on effect to the area.
0: Look, the first thing I want to do is to say it doesn't help

0: That was what you asked at the beginning. We all don't need to worry, do we? Because Nigel Farage has told us that climate change doesn't exist. Adam has just pretty much said the same thing. But actually, China have just spent $818 billion on renewables. They now have
1: They sell to Ed Miliband.
0: No,

0: Because we need to do both. It's not good enough simply to say, oh, well, we've got to lower emissions, and in this country we only constitute, you know, what? Like less than 1% of the world's emissions.
1: Yeah.
0: We've got to adapt.
2: Barry, okay. Let's not pretend.
0: And you said that nobody is adapting, Christo. In fact, if you look at the Committee on Climate Change's recent report called A Well-Adapted UK, it's talking about precisely how we should be doing that. And if we are going to be able to cool people down and be able to insulate them in the winter, because it isn't just about everything getting hotter, it's about changing weather patterns, it's about increasing... You saw the lightning, the sheet lightning the other night in the middle of the night after the hottest day. So it's changing weather patterns,
3: extreme weather,
0: have to adapt.
3: Extreme weather events are fewer in number than they were years ago.
0: No, you're wrong. And the Met Office... I'm sorry, you are. The Met Office on Monday held a conference, which I went to, and they showed you all the summer temperatures going back to 1884.
1: Fine.
0: The top three have been in the past 5 years, and actually they then projected what was going to happen by 2056 if we didn't
1: I've got some breaking news to bring, so we're going to have to put a pin in this for now. And the breaking news that's just come into us here is that the Americans have just conducted strikes on Iran in response to an attack on a commercial vessel. Central Command said in a statement that the US aircraft struck Iranian missile and drone storage locations and coastal radar sites after Tehran's attack on a commercial ship in the Strait of Hormuz. This comes just days after the two countries entered peace negotiations and a ceasefire. So just to reiterate, news that just come through to us in the last few moments is that America has now conducted strikes on Iranian soil for the first time in a little while after Iran apparently attacked a commercial ship. More on that as we get it. Coming up in just a moment, the King has confirmed that he will never live in Buckingham Palace, and seemingly neither will his successors. Interesting, given that we've just paid 370 million quid to do it up. Do we think he should be living there or not? We'll talk about that when we come back.
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22: I've been in Westminster for a long time, but I know that though power may be here, its effect on people's lives is across the whole of the country. 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Vox Populi, Vox Dei.
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7: Good evening, everybody. Thank you very much, my audience. So, it's 10pm. I'm Patrick Christie's tonight. Free the Mandem, yes. Killers and rapists are going to be set to be released early, as well as people who've committed GBH, all sorts of things. Exactly the group of people that Labour said they were not going to let out early. But anyway, what could go wrong? And
8: like I said, so I was literally just walking here and I've seen him. He's then barged into me. Okay. I've said to him, look, clearly, mate, you're drunk. I could smell, like, you can smell the alcohol.
7: Yeah, so new police body cam footage shows Henry Novak's killer, Vikram Digwar, repeatedly lying to the police, who never cuffed him and kept calling him mate. And as well, not to be too graphic about it, but the other thing about that clip is that Henry Novak is actually receiving CPR behind him whilst he's lying to the police. Just such an awful person. And yes, well, obviously that is the story there about the King now not living at Buckingham Palace, but there is a story on tomorrow's Sun newspaper front page, so Saturday's edition of the Sun. Prince Harry to bring his children with him and Meghan to Britain so that they can visit Diana's grave, apparently. That's one of the reasons for the UK trip, which is next month, so they've got the exclusive on that. And
9: really enjoy it. I mean, we don't get it very often, do we? So we've got to make the most of it.
10: I won't be out and about too much, I'll be honest with you. I'm not a big lover of the heat.
11: I've got water with me and I've got suntan lotion, so yeah, I think it's fine.
7: Well, I wonder if we're going to go for the fourth day in a row, the record day. We'll have to wait and see, but some newspapers are leading with big pictures of people messing around in the water today. And I can't wait for Greatest Britain Union Jackass, because this, I think, is in with a real chance of winning Greatest Britain.
12: Get back. Go.
7: Now, if you've not got any idea what's going on there, I will tell you later, don't worry. And if we bring up a copy of tomorrow's Daily Telegraph front page, this is just an incredibly weird story. Sarah Ferguson visited Jeffrey Epstein twice whilst he was in prison. So, I mean, this has just come out now. She was imprisoned for a child sex offence and she actually travelled to prison in America to go and see him. Like, it's just weird, isn't it? Why do that? Also, we're going to be introducing my panel now. Yes, that's right. Political commentator Chloe Dobbs joins us this evening. And we've got broadcasting royalty Christo Fufa. We've got everyone's favourite Labour MP, it's Barry Gardner. Oh. And businessman and activist Adam Brooks. OK, so get ready, Britain. Here we go.

All right, well, thank you very much to everyone who's made the journey to be here. Now, huge news this. Labour is about to let a load of killers and rapists out of prison early. Around 7,000 prisoners are set for early release. Criminals jailed for a total of 15 years for offences such as manslaughter or rape could now be freed after 7.5 years rather than 10 years under the current system, provided that they are, of course, assessed to have behaved well and not committed any serious rule breaches whilst in prison. Criminals convicted of burglary, theft, assault and repeated shoplifting will also be freed as little as a third of the way through their sentences, rather than the current 40%, again, provided that they've not breached any rules behind bars.

0: The infamous Madapassa. Yes, the Afghan small boat migrant who threatened to kill Nigel Farage and marry his sister. He's currently in prison. I don't even know if Nigel has a sister, to be fair, but couldn't we just free up some space by deporting those people? It is another example, I think, anyway, of Labour playing roulette with our lives. Let's get the views of my panel and the audience as well. Chloe, I'll come to you first on this. So what do you reckon to this latest early release scheme?
1: I mean, it is just endangering society. We've got crime going through the roof as it is. Do we really need more criminals let out onto the streets? And look, I sympathise with them a bit for what they inherited from the Tories, but they can't just keep using that as an excuse. Yes, the Tories failed to refurbish prisons, keep the, you know, stop them from crumbling and to build some new ones, but they can't just keep blaming the Tories for everything. They are the ones who decided to release a load of people early whilst they were having people going into prison for things like tweets. We've got 12,000 people a year being arrested for offensive online posts. Why on earth is that still happening if we're in a position where we're having to release murderers and rapists from prison? Also, if they really do have to release some people early, why aren't they prioritising, A, foreign criminals first? Yes, they'll say, oh, we're doing that on the side. Why not make that a priority and say, all of those, you're all going, even if you can't send them back to Afghanistan, send them somewhere, and then send the people who have done, you know, lower level crimes. Say the people who are actually really dangerous, we shouldn't be letting them out. Also, the other thing is, you know, just like with the migrant hotels and barracks, they say, oh, the best way not to annoy people is we just won't tell anyone that we're doing it. They've got the same approach with this, in that when they did a load of early releases last time, they didn't tell the victims that their perpetrators were being let out early. They ended up often finding out about it in the press, and then suddenly they're terrified. Oh, you know, this guy could turn up on my doorstep tomorrow. And the government hasn't warned me that's happening, but they think, oh, people won't kick off as much if we just don't tell them. Just like how we've had, you know, as I said, with the migrant centres, Lindsay Hoyle having to kick off at Labour for being completely unacceptable by not allowing MPs to know about and scrutinise a load of illegal migrants turning up in people's communities.
0: There is a lady in the audience who's got a point to make on this. I think, would you like to stand up and say your piece? Go on.
2: All right, then. It doesn't make sense at all, does it, really? They're going to re-offend, and it's going to make it dreadful for the people, the young girls out there, the women, if they're rapists. They will behave themselves in prison because they'll want to get out and just do it again. And really, it's just like letting Dracula loose in a blood bank because they will have all the opportunities to re-offend. So what's the rationale to it all?
0: Well, they say it's to free up space. I mean, we do need to free up space. But go on, Barry, do you want to come back to that?
3: The point you make could be the same at any point where you release a prisoner, OK? And prison has a number of functions. It's got a deterrent function, it's got a punishment function, and it should have a rehabilitation function as well. And it doesn't, and we know that, OK? And it doesn't because the overcrowding prisons is so appalling. Now, at the moment, and Chloe's right, the last government, for 14 years, built next to no new prison spaces. I think it was something like 400 new prison spaces in all of that time. The prison population had gone up to over 88,000. It was over capacity. So far, we've built more than 2,500 prison spaces, and we've got another 14,000 on the books to be built, right? But at the moment, if you cannot put a violent offender into prison, right, to start their sentence, what are you going to do? And that's why, you know, you can't just leave them on the streets because there's nowhere to put them. And so you have to then say, well, let's try and manage this as best we can whilst we're building those more spaces, right? It's not ideal, but sometimes in life you start from the wrong place. That's what we have. We're starting from the wrong place and we've got to make the best of it. But that means that it makes sense, instead of saying, well, you can get parole after 40% of your sentence, to say, well, you can get parole after 30% of your sentence, free up the spaces and try and get the people that you want to get into prison because they've just been convicted into prison.
4: I'll just say, what is the point of giving a hardened criminal 10 years if they can be out in 3 or 4 years. Does anyone think that's acceptable? I think if you're given 10 years for a serious crime, you should do 10 years. And that is the deterrent. All this 30 and 40% is a joke. For me, and I'll say it as I see it, I believe Labour and this Labour government give the rights of criminals give criminals more rights than they do the victims. Now, I could walk down the street and wave a machete at a bus driver. And now, I think I'm a dangerous person. If I was to do that, I'm a danger to society. I will get a suspended sentence. But if I say something a bit too fruity on this programme, or I put a tweet out there that's deemed hateful or spiteful, I could get 2 or 3 years. How have we ended up in a country now where something you write on the internet can get you prison, and walking around with a weapon of war or a machete doesn't? Or someone like Hugh Edwards that downloads and has these awful images of child abuse on their phone doesn't go to prison. For me, as a father of two girls, I'm ashamed at our judiciary and I'm ashamed at the country, the way it's going. And I think this Labour government needs to get tough on crime instead of getting... They're giving the criminals more and more rights.
3: But isn't it... Sorry, it's not giving them rights, Adam. But
4: letting them
3: let's just understand what we would need to do, right? And I'm not saying that people who are sentenced, who are sentenced to 10 years shouldn't serve 10 years, right? But what I'm saying is, if you want to do that, you have got to hugely expand the prison space.
4: You don't, right? Barry.
3: You do.
4: Deport the 11,000 that are in the prison system that were born abroad or are foreign nationals, right? Get the people that are in there for low-level crimes.
3: So you want to let them off?
4: Hold on.
3: You want to let them off prison?
4: No, I want them back. I want them deported. And are people that are in there for, like, fraud, we can put them in
3: tax. If they're deported, Adam, they are not serving a sentence.
4: Get them out of the country.
3: They are not being punished.
4: And bar them from the country,
3: Barry. So you would send them back to whichever country you're going to send to
4: them to. Yeah, it's not our problem then.
3: Which will probably... Oh, and how many will then come straight back again?
4: No, then you bar them from the country if they re-enter.
5: In fairness, I agree that this story is absolutely outrageous, but I think that what Barry is saying is right in as much as if you deport people and they are then, there's no agreement that they should serve any sentence with the country that they're in, well, then people who are here illegally or here from other countries will know that they could murder someone.
3: And it makes no difference.
4: Most countries surely would agree to take back their
3: No, but they don't. Of course they don't.
5: They don't put them in prison. That's a big problem, is that people are... we have returns agreements with people in prison and that they end up going back and they don't stay
0: in
5: prison.
0: On this specifically.
5: But this is mental. This story is absolutely mental, because these are people who have been in jail for manslaughter or rape. They will be freed after 7.5 years. You can literally kill someone or rape them and be free after 7.5 years. Burglary, theft, assault and repeated shoplifting, they could go out after a third of their sentence. It's absolutely mental. Where I agree with you, though, is perhaps the most low-level people, you get them out of prison. And also, I think we need to think about things like, you know, could we not either use these barracks, like you said, or Nightingale prisons? Can't we have prisons where, if you are really low level, if it's things like shoplifting, although it's a serious crime, can't we have temporary prisons for those sorts of people that are secure but aren't, you know, the most secure ones, so that the most serious people can stay in prison?
3: Most of those are already in low level prisons. Yeah, they are.
4: Barry, can
3: because
4: I just...
3: there's, you know, there's
5: we
3: different categories of prisons.
5: We build more low level prisons.
3: We
5: quickly.
3: Need to. Absolutely.
5: Nightingale hospitals in weeks.
3: That's what we're doing. We're doing 2,500 already. We've got another 14,000.
0: I mean, the other things about this, really, is that Labour did say they weren't going to do this.
3: That was
0: the thing. That was the initial thing as well. It was that, don't worry, it will not be violent sex offenders. And, like, now it is violent sex offenders, which is a problem, right? But anyway, right, look, the Ministry of Justice has said, this government inherited a prison system in crisis and we are fixing it, building 14,000 more prison places and reforming sentencing so we can always lock up dangerous criminals. Without this decisive action, prisons would have run out of space entirely, making it impossible for convicted offenders to be sent to prison and risking the procurement. Barry, you...
3: I promise I did not check with the government before I said what I said.
0: Fair enough.
3: It's almost verbatim.
0: All right, there we go. Right, now, we have got some breaking news coming in. Obviously, Trump has bombed Iran again, but also Shabana Mahmood will next week announce a Ukrainian-style sponsorship scheme for households and communities to help bring thousands of refugees refugees to the UK from conflict zones around the world. I think that's probably worth talking about. But before we get to that, it's time for the Great British Giveaway. Yeah. And it's your chance to win to stay at Gary Lineker's house. If you are a Syrian, no, it's not really. 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
6: 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UK only. Entrance must be 18 or over. Lines close at 4 p.m. on the 21st of August. 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Entries will be pooled. Please check the closing time if listening or watching on demand. Good luck.
0: Yes, next. 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
0: OK, welcome back. So, look, yeah, shortly we are going to go to that story that's developing at the moment, which is that apparently there's going to be a Ukrainian-style sponsorship scheme for households and communities to bring thousands of refugees to the UK from conflict zones, which is going to be fascinating to see how that plays out. But before that, brand new footage has been released by the Crown Prosecution Service, which shows Henry Novak's killer, Vikram Digwal, speaking to police directly after the murder. The footage showcases Digwal repeatedly lying to officers about the incident, constantly claiming to have been a victim of racism. Here it is.
1: Like I said, so I was literally just walking here and I seen him. He's then barged into me.
2: Okay.
1: I said to him, look, clearly, mate, you're drunk. I could smell, like, you can smell the alcohol. I was like, look, mate, you're drunk. Carry on with your day, innit? He's then called me a Yeah, I am a bad man. Then he then started recording me. Obviously, then I've just said, like, I pushed him a lot. He's then grabbed me, then started grabbing my turban and pulled my hair, started grabbing my hair, was like punching me and all this sort of stuff.
2: Okay.
1: And then
2: do you know how he's got that wound then? How's he got that wound?
1: What wound, sorry?
2: You said he's got blood on him. How's he?
1: It must have been where he punched him, but he did fall over here, so he was climbing all over these bins and stuff like that. And then fell over and then landed onto that car.
2: Okay. Thought, mate, all right, at this time, I'm arresting you on suspicion of attempt murder, OK?
1: What?
2: You don't have to say anything. It may harm your defence if you don't mention when questioned, something which you may later rely on in court. Anything you do, so may be given evidence. OK, the necessities are for a prompt and effective investigation, OK, and to prevent any further harm and injury. You've got your side of the story, mate. We don't know what's going on here, OK? So we need to find out, OK?
0: So Vikram Digwal was jailed for life with a minimum of 21 years for the murder of 18-year-old student Henry Novak after stabbing him repeatedly to death last December. But it's now also been revealed that new evidence from police has come out that it took them 8 minutes to find that stab wound because they weren't looking for it. They were not looking for it. Even at the point where Henry became unresponsive and unconscious and was not breathing, the police officers still did not actually check for a stab wound. And they were doing CPR. It's very distressing, this, but they were doing CPR on a stab wound on his chest for a while, which is probably the only way you could have made that situation worse. It's horrific. Yeah, I mean, Adam, the footage there, it's also worth saying that Henry Novak is being given CPR behind Vikram Digwal whilst he is lying to police there.
3: I think the Henry Novak case is indicative now of anti-white racism that runs through the veins of organisations and authorities in this country. You know, if you're a white person, you are probably going to be sentenced a lot harsher now than an ethnic minority. And if you're at a crime scene like this, you're going to be dealt with harsher. Now, let's remember, Henry Novak is a white boy. He's there on the floor, dying out in handcuffs. The last memories that boy will ever have on this earth is being treated as a criminal. Yet, the person that stabbed him to death is standing there being called mate by police officers. He was not handcuffed once. And I don't believe he was even handcuffed on the way to the police station.
0: He had a knife with him in the back of the police car,
3: right.
0: Apparently.
3: So
0: they didn't even search him.
3: I think four times Henry Novak told the police officers that he'd been stabbed. They did not believe him. 8 minutes it took them to realise he'd been stabbed. For me, I would like to see prosecutions against the officers in that case. I think it is unforgivable. And I think that Henry Novak needs justice here. And, of course, you mentioned earlier, I can't really go into it because it's an active case, that there are possible other charges against people involved at the scene there. I want to see Henry Novak's memory respected, and I want to see prosecutions both in the police and with others that are involved.
4: And speaking of the officers, I don't think we saw it in that short clip there, but what shocked me was that when they're having this sort of matey chat with him and he says, I am going to have to arrest you for, you know, alleged murder, and Vikram Digwal, he responds back saying, oh, how come I'm being arrested? I've been racially assaulted. And the officer says, I know. He's sort of saying, oh, yeah, I believe you, I'm on your side, but it's just sort of protocol that because someone's here injured, I'm going to have to take you down to the station.
5: With
4: question.
5: Regret.
4: Yeah, with regret. So it's clearly not just one police officer here that was, you know, brainwashed and clearly misled here. It seemed almost like the whole team, or at least several members of the team, have brainwashed with this anti-white ideology, such that they've got someone there that they are arresting for alleged murder, and being like, oh, it's OK, mate, yeah, we know you're probably not not guilty, because it is the white guy who is saying, I've been stabbed. And also, they didn't put... They will say, with regards to not handcuffing him, they'll say, oh, it's because he wasn't resisting arrest, we didn't have to handcuff him. Well, why did you have to handcuff Henry Novak? Henry Novak wasn't resisting arrest. I mean, he couldn't physically resist arrest because he was basically passed out at, on the floor at the point that you met him.
0: Yeah, I mean, actually, literally none of what Vikram Digwal said there was true, as it turned out. There was no evidence that he'd been racially abused, called the P word, or that Henry Novak had actually physically assaulted him at all. There was also no evidence, I believe, anyway, from the toxicology report that was done over and over, that, that he was drunk.
5: No, he was under the the legal limit in the EU for alcohol. Yeah. I think he'd had a drink, but that was about it.
6: Look, when the police respond, and there were mistakes made here, and that's why it's subject to the investigation. That it is. I don't mean the crime, I mean what... The
7: police investigation. Police investigation. Yeah.
6: But normally what happens is somebody phones up the police and says, 999, what's the issue? OK, send the police. We've just been attacked, blah, blah, blah. The police go in and they've been told that they're going to a case where somebody has attacked... these guys, the family, and they get onto the scene. That's their expectation, because normally the person who phones the police is the victim or the innocent party. And so it's natural that they came there with the expectation that what they were going to do was to arrest the person that they had phoned up about.

0: recommendations to government of the way in which somebody fails when they go to court, they're deemed not to be a genuine asylum seeker, and then they will put in an appeal. And they'll put in another appeal on human rights grounds.
1: That's domestic legislation.
0: And that's exactly what's wrong. And that's what she's
2: about
0: to change.
2: Why do we have to negotiate with France over that?
3: I think
4: I'll speak for 90-odd% of the people watching this. We do not want more refugees. We do not want more asylum seekers. We should be closed to the rest of the world until we can put Brits first in this country. We're running out of money. Our services are collapsing. The crime that's being imported into this country is off the scale. I say no, unless they're women and children and in desperate need. The Brits, the majority, do not want more asylum seekers.
3: OK, all right, All right, look, when we come back, it's our final section, and we are going to be deciding who the greatest Briton and the Union Jackass of the week is. So we'll find out when we come back.
5: I've been in Westminster for a long time, but I know that though power may be here, its effect on people's lives is across the whole of the country. We may be where rules are made, but it's where they're implemented that matters. Join me, Jacob Rees-Mogg, for forthright and frank discussion on where Britain has come from, where it's going, and where it will end up. That's State of the Nation, Monday to Thursday, 8 to 9 o'clock. Vox Populi, Vox Dei.
6: I want to know what's really going on in the corridors of power.
7: Labour don't know what to do with you half the time, and that makes you quite lethal in the chamber.
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3: Of course, it's time to round off the show and the week with Greatest Britain Union Jackass. And we're starting with Greatest Britain. And it's starting with you, Adam. Who is your greatest?
4: Right, I'm not actually usually a fan, but mine is the Parliamentary Speaker, Lindsay Hoyle, who told the government off for trying to hide these asylum seeker barracks being basically hidden from MPs and not being able to be scrutinised by MPs and their constituents. So, fair play to him. He called out the government, who I think normally he sticks up for.
3: Long Haul Hoyle, his nickname is, because of the scale of his foreign trips, but he was actually in the

0: Commons today, and he did that all yesterday. Go on, Christo, who's your greatest Briton, please?
1: The Prime Minister in waiting, Margaret Thatcher's spiritual daughter, the woman who put Bridget Phillipson in her place, Kemi Badenoch.
0: OK, all right, well, there you go. I think you feel like you're building up a little bit there about the old Thatcher stuff, but anyway. Chloe, who's your...
2: He's out of the closet now.
3: Yeah.
2: He's a closet Tory.
0: Yeah, well, who's your greatest Briton, Chloe?
4: I've got the now Sergeant Lydia Ward, who very bravely stood up in court and put an absolutely damning statement to the man, Mohammed Amir Fahir Amaz, who beat up two female police officers and has now, thankfully, been sentenced to that. She stood up to him, which was very brave to do, having to relive that trauma, saying that he had acted cowardly and really putting him in his place for playing the victim card whilst we only saw, you know, that little snippet of the footage and not the whole picture. He knew the truth, but he hid it so he could play the victim card and pretend that he was the victim of a racist attack. And she absolutely went for him, and it was absolutely brilliant.
0: And just to say as well, he has been sentenced today to 3.5 years in prison at Liverpool Crown Court for assaulting PC.
1: Oh, well, don't worry, he'll be out in literally like 10 months' time.
0: She suffered a broken nose, etc. She said, "I want you to take a good look at me. Take away that I'm a police officer. Look at me standing here. What do you see? I'll tell you what you see. You see a female who is 5'2", and at the time of the incident, I weighed no more than 8 stone. Mm. You knocked me to the ground with one punch. With so much force, you broke my nose. What you did was cowardice." She did that statement, so fair play to her. Mm. Barry, who's your greatest person, please?
5: You've all seen the wildfires that are taking place in Derbyshire with the heat. Mine's the firefighters. They're the guys who go out there, they risk their lives. You think what their families are going through, knowing that those fires can turn on a sixpence, come round behind the firefighters so it traps them. Every time a firefighter goes out to stop those fires, their families are living with the possibility that they'll never come back. So it's to them and their families.
0: OK, good. Right, OK, solid choices there. Right, by way of round of applause, who thinks that Lindsay Hoyle should be the greatest Briton? No, doubt. No. Oh, OK, well, let's see. Kemi Badenoch?
1: Kemi Badenoch.
0: No. No, it's not happening, I'm afraid. It's not happening for you. The female police officer.
3: Yeah, I'll go with that.
0: The firefighter. Firefighters. I'm going to give it to the female police officer.
1: You don't like firefighters?
0: I do like firefighters, but in this
3: we know you do.
0: In this particular case, quickly, let's go to Union Jackass now. Who's your Union Jackass?
6: My nomination is Rachel Reeves, who has the audacity to try and pretend that she is leaving the economy in a better place than she took it on.
0: Chris,
6: pure lies.
0: Christopher,
1: where did she grow up? In a council house. It's Bridget Phillipson.
0: OK, all right, fine. Go on, Chloe, very quickly.
4: It's you've probably all seen the clip of the youth who was blocking an 80-year-old woman from walking up the stairs of the train station because he wanted to relax on the railings.
0: Oh, go on, Barry, very quickly, mate.
5: Mine is Zach Polanski, who the Green Party has had to give back the donation that he made to them, because you're not allowed to give a donation to a political party unless you're on the electoral register.
0: Oh my God.
5: And you remember that he told a little bit of a porky about whether he was or not on the electoral register. Left on left.
0: OK, just very quickly, just shout a name at me as to who you think should
5: Zach
0: win.
5: Polanski.
0: I'll give it. OK, there you go. Zach Polanski is a Union Jackass. Right, thank you very much, my wonderful panel. Thank you to everyone who's battled through the heat to get here. I've got another hour on the telly. You are released into the wild. See you in a bit.
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8: Hello again. Very good evening to you. I'm back with your GB News weather update, coming to you from the Met Office. We still have an extreme heat warning out, an amber one, across some eastern parts of England through Saturday. Whilst there is fresher air coming in, some of that residual heat is trapped across some eastern parts, so still uncomfortably hot and humid here. Further north and west, a big talking point, the thunderstorms. A lot of the ones over northern England, Northern Ireland, they're clearing through at the moment, but across parts of Scotland, the thundery risk continues into the early hours of tomorrow morning. And also, we will then see a few showers developing in parts of the southeast. A lot of dry weather in between across the bulk of England and Wales. Still warm and humid towards eastern parts, but further north and west, a bit fresher, a bit more comfortable than some recent nights, perhaps. Then into tomorrow morning, well, a cloudy start across much of Scotland. A bit of sunshine perhaps towards the northeast, but yes, generally quite grey. There will be some rain around, but it's not looking as heavy or as thundery as what we're seeing at the moment and overnight. Also across Northern Ireland, a bit of cloud, a bit of rain towards the west in particular, and down the western side of England and also Wales. A bit of cloud here, some rain pushing through at times, but it's not a total washout by any means. Across more central eastern parts of England, it's a brighter, sunnier start to the day, and really through the day itself, we have a northwest southeast split, staying quite cloudy, outbreaks of rain, a fresher breeze towards the northwest, drier and sunnier towards the southeast, but some showers pushing into some southeastern parts later. These could turn heavy and thundery. Still hot in the east, but not as hot as it has been, and temperatures towards the north and west, well, mid-20s really for many here. Into Sunday, and we have some cloudy, wet weather sweeping its way eastwards. It's not particularly heavy rain or all that persistent, but most of us will see some outbreaks of rain, but there should be some brighter, sunnier weather around as well. And temperatures, well, they're going to be so much more comfortable for many of us than they have been recently, dropping to much closer to average for the time of year. Bye-bye.
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0: Welcome along to Patrick Christie's Tonight, late edition, all of tomorrow's newspaper front pages for you and breaking right now.
1: This is particularly true of Article 8, the right to a family life. The courts have adopted an ever-expanding interpretation of this right, and as a result, many people have been allowed to come to this country when they would otherwise have had no right to. And we have been unable to remove others when the case for doing so seems overwhelming.
0: Yes, so it's a GB News exclusive, this. The Home Office analysis reveals that the ECHR's right to a family life is just being massively abused by migrants to avoid deportation. And they say they're going to clamp down on that, but...
2: We have allowed them to demonise migrants and refugees, to cast them as the enemy. And that was wrong. It was wrong not to be brave and not to make the positive case for migration, because there is one.
0: Well, there's some other news coming out tonight, which is The Guardian's front page, pressure on Mahmood over immigration bill. And it looks a bit like those backbenchers in the Labour Party might actually be winning on some things. Shaban Mahmood is also introducing a safe and legal route in a Ukrainian-style scheme to potentially bring thousands more refugees to the UK. And there is even more.
1: We will soon increase the time in which someone must have lived in this country to earn indefinite leave to remain from 5 years to 10.
0: Shaban Mahmood's legal migration crackdown could be softened. It's made the front of the Daily Mail. Apparently, it's to try to pander to Andy Burnham. Tens of thousands of care workers, for example, could be being made exempt from indefinite leave to remain reforms. And you might remember, of course, that it kicked off between Mike Tapp and Shaban Mahmood earlier on. And so that would, I think, at face value anyway, be a victory for Mike Tapp in all of this. Speaking, though, of Andy Burnham...
3: I swear by Almighty God that I will be faithful and bear true allegiance to His Majesty King Charles.
0: Well, get a load of this. The Burnham bounce appears to be here, for now at least. Labour leapfrogs reform with a new leader. So you can see that Labour inches ahead of reform in the polls if Andy Burnham is the leader. That is what the I Weekend is leading with tomorrow. And...
4: We're 10 years on now, and what happened ultimately, we delivered Brexit, and we delivered what it was a hard Brexit. It was, yeah, it was pretty hard.
0: Well, former Prime Minister Sir John Major has called for the UK to rejoin the single market. The Independent leads with the big picture of him there and, of course, the exclusive article that they've got. And finally, another exclusive for GB News here. It's a poll that has revealed that Britain's back banning the Muslim Brotherhood by more than 5-1.
5: All across the Middle East, countries have banned and prescribed the Muslim Brotherhood as a dangerous organisation. We will do the very same.

0: Not me. What's the truth of the matter?
1: So that's a very live question.
2: Would you support him if he waters down these plans?
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3: This is personal.
0: No soft questions, no easy answers.
4: It's one thing if the state has rules in this country. 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
0: Setting the agenda and holding those in power to account.
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0: You will not want to miss it, trust me. 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
26: Okay, welcome back to Late Edition. So, quite a big story, this, on the front of the I Weekend. They go for the burn and bounce. Labour leapfrogs reform with a new leader. They put 27% is what Labour would be on, compared to Reform's 26%. Labour, led by Andy Burnham, would nudge ahead of Reform UK if a general election were held now, they say. Pollsters see a clear burn and bounce, but the margin is wafer thin and would, interestingly, fall 100 seats short of a Commons majority. Now, we can keep this paper on the screen, but it's interesting because the Daily Telegraph have gone for Burnham must call an election, says Simon Case, who's the former Cabinet Secretary. He must be honest with the public and call an early election or risk the same fate as the past five prime ministers. There is talk as well this evening of a Lib Dem and Labour pact, which could be interesting. So if you add all these three things together, you've got a bit of a burn and bounce, Labour leading in the polls by 1%. All right, if you believe that, fine, but that's what they're saying. Shy of a Commons majority, so not a Commons majority. Calls for an early snap election, the potential with a Labour-Lib Dem pact, and I've been told, I won't name the source, I've been told that the Green Party would consider a pact with Labour if voting reform was in Andy Burnham's manifesto. I'm not exactly sure what type of voting reform that would take. I think PR...
27: Not voting
28: you mean
27: reform
28: voting
27: party.
28: For...
26: Yeah. Sorry, yeah.
28: voting for a reform of the electoral
26: reform
28: system.
26: Of the electoral, sorry, yeah, obviously, yeah, no. Reform to, so a removal away from first past the post and towards something like PR, for example. So what we are seeing here, I think, is the first implantation of a serious notion of a mass left-wing tactical vote, and this should be, you know, a big warning to people that this is going to happen. I think.
27: Look, I,

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23: Okay, welcome back. Two royal stories here. The Sun's front page is Harry to take kids to Di grave, which is Princess Diana's grave. It's coming with Meghan Markle, due to arrive next month, I believe. So they're leading with that. The Daily Telegraph has got a different royal, so if you call it royal, I suppose. Anyway, royal-related story. Sarah Ferguson, the ex-wife of Andrew Mountbatten-Windsor, visited Jeffrey Epstein twice whilst he was in prison. So I think we should probably deal with that one first. Mm. Yeah. The former Duchess of York met the convicted paedophile at the Palm Beach office of the fake company he invented to secure work release whilst in jail. She also planned to meet him a third time at the headquarters of the bogus firm, the Florida Science Foundation, but her travel plans fell through at the last minute. Lord Mandelson also phoned Epstein at the office and video called him there on one occasion while he was staying in the financier's New York mansion. So Sarah Ferguson visited Jeffrey Epstein twice at his office for a bogus firm he set up whilst imprisoned on a child sex offence. Right, it's all very weird.
24: I think anyone that stays friends with or is close to a convicted paedophile needs to be looked at themselves. I think their morals need to be brought into question. I couldn't be in the same room as a paedophile, let alone stay friends with one. So, for me, she's done in the public. I don't think the public want anything to do with her. Mm. And she should feel ashamed at her behaviour, in my opinion.
23: Yeah, well, quite. We're just going to go stateside quickly for Ben Leo, because he's got his show up next, midnight until 3 a.m, The Late Show Live. And Ben, I believe you are touching on this as well, aren't you?
25: Yeah, hi, Patrick. We've got Poppy Wood, the US correspondent from The Telegraph, who is responsible for this story. She's in the studio tonight to explain it all. But long story short, again, I'm kind of like you. I don't

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2: Welcome back to Late Edition. Now, this hasn't made one of the front pages, but we are going to talk about it nonetheless, because today, 21-year-old Mohamed Fahir Amaz has been jailed for 3.5 years after attacking two female police officers and a member of the public at Manchester Airport. Amaz was convicted of assaulting PC Lydia Ward and PC Ellie Cook during the incident and a member of the public, Abdul Karim Ismail. In a victim statement delivered in court, PC Lydia Ward said that she was angry that her, quote, cowardly attacker played the victim, asking him how he would feel if his mother was violently assaulted by a male. And Chloe, I think her statement in particular was very powerful. And true, they allowed the narrative to be that they were the victim, when obviously then the footage came out which showed him beating up two female police officers. Yeah, you'll remember the video of him and his brother sat on the sofa with the celeb lawyer, Ahmed Yacoub, who's saying there these two boys have been the victims of a, you know, racist attack. These Ahmed Yacoub may just not... Just a reminder, before you carry on, one second, I'm sure you weren't going to do this, but one of the brothers, his brother, has not actually been found guilty of anything, so it's important to say that. But, of course, this guy was. So, yes, anyway, yeah. Yes. So...
0: one of the two brothers has been found guilty. The other one, we had the retrial, two trials about the alleged attack against PC Zachary Marsden, and the jury decided that there was not enough evidence to convict them on that. So this guy, Mohammed Fahir Amaz's conviction is about the attack on the two female police officers and the member of the public at Starbucks, to be clear. But you'll remember that they played the victim card. They said

0: that they had, you know, suffered from a racist attack, and they knew what had gone down. They were there, you know, they knew what the footage said, but because it wasn't out in the public, they were quite happy to lie. All whilst the point that PC Lydia Wood made is the abuse that she and the other officers suffered on social media was so unfair. He could have stopped that if he simply told the public the truth, but he didn't because he wanted to play the victim card.
1: And 3.5 years, Barry, for this, what do you think? Is it...
2: Well, look, I try not to second-guess judges' sentences because they have various tariffs they have to impose, and it's not right that the politician should be, you know, trying to second-guess the judges, when, particularly when I don't know, you know, I didn't listen to the case. Can I just... I've only just read a tiny, tiny bit down at the bottom of the Telegraph, and... You know, earlier we talked about Brexit, and the front page of The Independent is about Brexit, Britain must rejoin the single market.
1: Mm-hmm.
2: But this is unbelievable. I mean, we left the European Union because we wanted sovereignty. And this thing, right down in the bottom of the Telegraph front page, Trump's 100% tariff threat over digital tax.
1: OK.
2: Now...
1: Yeah,
2: what? Is who's controlling what we do in the United Kingdom to set our own fiscal rates?
1: Okay.
2: This is outrageous.
1: I do get that, but we've got 20 seconds till bed, but on the actual Manchester airport...
3: I just think people need to be prepared that under Labour's early release scheme, because he's done time on remand already, he could be out by October.
1: Right.
3: And people are going to be very angry when they see that man as a free man later on this year.
1: All right. OK, all right. Well, there we go. Right, well, look, thank you very much to everyone. Thank you to my wonderful panel. I'm actually off for 2 weeks, but I'm going to hand you over now to Ben Leo for The Late Show Live.
4: Patrick, thanks very much. Texas is considering mandatory Bible study classes in school. Good idea, bad idea. Elsewhere, the latest on Fergie, the Telegraph journalist who penned that story, will be in the studio with me tonight. And also, update on the Charlie Kirk murder case. A judge has ruled that the alleged killer could still face the death penalty, including firing squad, after a row about contempt. All that and more in just a sec.
5: Expect warm spells. With the odd rude interruption. Box Boiler sponsors the weather on GB News.
6: Hello again. Very good evening to you. I'm back with your GB News weather update coming to you from the Met Office. We still have an extreme heat warning out, an amber one across some eastern parts of England through Saturday. Whilst there is fresher air coming in, some of that residual heat is trapped across some eastern parts, so still uncomfortably hot and humid here. Further north and west, a big talking point, the thunderstorms. A lot of the ones over northern England, Northern Ireland, they're clearing through at the moment, but across parts of Scotland, the thundery risk continues into the early hours of tomorrow morning. And also, we will then see a few showers developing in parts of the southeast. A lot of dry weather in between across the bulk of England and Wales. Still warm and humid towards eastern parts, but further north and west, a bit fresher, a bit more comfortable than some recent nights, perhaps. Then into tomorrow morning, well, a cloudy start across much of Scotland. A bit of sunshine perhaps towards the northeast, but yes, generally quite grey. There will be some rain around, but it's not looking as heavy or as thundery as what we're seeing at the moment and overnight. Also across Northern Ireland, a bit of cloud, a bit of rain towards the west in particular, and down the western side of England and also Wales. A bit of cloud here, some rain pushing through at times, but it's not a total washout by any means. Across more central eastern parts of England, it's a brighter, sunnier start to the day. And really, through the day itself, we have a northwest-southeast split, staying quite cloudy, outbreaks of rain, a fresher breeze towards the northwest, drier and sunnier towards the southeast, but some showers pushing into some southeastern parts later. These could turn heavy and thundery. Still hot in the east, but not as hot as it has been. And temperatures towards the north and west, well, mid-20s really for many here. Into Sunday, and we have some cloudy, wet weather sweeping its way eastwards. It's not particularly heavy rain or all that persistent, but most of us will see some outbreaks of rain, but there should be some brighter, sunnier weather around as well. And temperatures, well, they're going to be so much more comfortable for many of us than they have been recently, dropping to much closer to average for the time of year. Bye-bye.
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0: Good morning. Has the Burnham bounce already saved the Labour Party?
1: New polling suggests Labour under Andy Burnham could leapfrog Reform UK.
0: Meanwhile, Mr Burnham set to unveil plans to shift power and investment from Westminster to England's regions, as ministers reportedly soften a major migration crackdown ahead of his arrival in Downing Street.
1: It comes as former Cabinet Secretary Lord Casey says Andy Burnham must call a general election to secure a mandate from the British public.
0: Well, the government says migrants are exploiting human rights laws to avoid deportation as ministers prepare fresh reforms to the asylum system.
1: It's Armed Forces Day, with thousands gathering across the UK to celebrate the men and women who serve in Britain's military.
2: A very good morning. England play their final match of their group stage against Panama in New Jersey tonight, with their passage to the round of 32 assured. Scotland's World Cup future, though, is still hanging in the balance. We'll have all the news from the tournament later this hour.
0: Britain's in uncharted territory with another new junior.

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1: Joining me now is Chef Julie Walsh, who's the head of patisserie at Le Cordon Bleu.
2: Thank you.
1: How lovely to see you. You look marvellous in your chef's hat and your chef's jacket. Tell me about Le Cordon Bleu.
2: Le Cordon Bleu has been in operation for over 130 years. We had our 130 year anniversary last year. I'm from the campus in London, in Holborn, and we have a very wide-ranging curriculum with our students. I teach patisserie, so for me, I teach students to learn about things such as bakery, cakes, entremets, such as this one here, and showpieces. We do chocolate and sugar sculptures as well.
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3: Three lines on my shirt, never stop me dreaming.
4: Could this be England's biggest super fan? Benny Elcock has covered his York home in St George's flags in support of England ahead of the World Cup. Three Lions memorabilia are draped across his windows, garden gates and flower pots. Even the family's Yorkshire Terrier, Reggie, has his own outfit.
3: We've done it for years. And all of a sudden, Everton won up, because I'm a massive Everton fan. People just think I'm mad. I say, well, you've gone a bit mad, you've gone a bit overboard. I said, I don't care. I love it.
4: Football mad Benny can't wait for England's first match.
0: GB News, the People's Channel.
5: Welcome back. It's almost 7:15. And now it's time to... Oh, sorry, we're celebrating 5 years of GB News on the 6th of August. 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
6: Right, let's have a quick look at the front pages. The Eye reporting Labour, with Andy Burnham as leader, would leapfrog reform in the polls.
5: And the Prime Minister in waiting will set out his economic strategy to send more cash up north. That's according to The Times.
6: The Home Secretary's migration crackdown could be softened to appease the new PM, according to The Mail.
5: And the Daily Express headlines Dame Priti Patel's warning, our freedoms are at risk, as she claims Labour has never accepted the outcome of the historic Brexit vote.
6: All right, let's talk through these with a couple of political commentators for you, should we? Duncan Barks and Suzanne Evans, good to see you both.
7: Morning.
6: This morning. Duncan, let's start with the Eye and the Burnham bounce.
7: The Burnham bounce.
6: We knew it was coming because they always happen.
7: Yeah. So, I mean, I'm just staggered how quickly this has all happened since the by-election victory in Makerfield, and then Andy, self-styled King of the North, rocks up in Westminster on Monday and gets sworn in as an MP. And now a bit of polling indicates that we have this Burnham bounce. And in the media and journalism, we like bounces, don't we? Because they're quite exciting. So we have Labour on 27%, Reform on 26%, and the Tories on 19%. And the Eye newspaper talking about the fact that Labour, led by Andy Burnham, would nudge ahead of Reform UK if there were going to be a general election tomorrow. I just wonder, you ready for this, how quickly we're going to have Burnham burnout, because I think what's going to happen is the shine, the gloss is going to come off Andy Burnham quite quickly, because once the public realise that this man doesn't have a magic wand who can automatically sort out many of the country's problems, including our spiralling debt, small boats crossing the channel, everything else that's going on, I think the love for Andy and his lovely eyelashes will diminish quite quickly.
8: Yeah, I completely agree. I think Burnham has something that Keir Starmer doesn't have, and that's charisma. He has personality. Sorry, Keir, but you really haven't got any. And I think people recognise that and they will jump onto that. But at the end of the day, it's same old Labour. It's the same old policies. And arguably, Andy Burnham is even more left-wing than Keir Starmer. You know, we've got the front page of the Daily Mail today. Well, OK, he is. OK, I'm trying to be polite here. He is more left-wing than Keir Starmer. Yeah, we've got the front page of the Daily Mail today talking about how the Home Office and ministers are running around trying to impress him by watering down immigration rules. You know, that's a classic example. They

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1: 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UK only. Entrance must be 18 or over. Lines close at 4 p.m. on the 21st of August. This is a network giveaway. Entries will be pooled. Please check the closing time if listening or watching on demand. Good luck.
2: 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Every Friday, my Patrick Christie's Tonight Show is going to have a twist to it. We're welcoming some special guests. You. That's right. On Fridays, I'm going to be doing my show in front of a live studio audience because this show is about you and what you have to say. It's going to be the same big debates, same big topics, same big opinions. 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
3: I've been in Westminster for a long time, but I know that though power may be here, its effect on people's lives is across the whole of the country. We may be where rules are made, but it's where they're implemented that matters. Join me, Jacob Rees-Mogg, for forthright and frank discussion on where Britain has come from, where it's going, and where it will end up. That's State of the Nation, Monday to Thursday, 8 to 9 o'clock. Vox Populi, Vox Dei.
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13: Good morning. Has the Burnham bounce already saved the Labour Party?
14: New polling suggests Labour under Andy Burnham could leapfrog Reform UK.
13: Meanwhile, Mr Burnham is set to unveil plans to shift power and investment from Westminster to the regions, as Minister reportedly soften a major migration crackdown ahead of his arrival on Downing Street.
14: It comes as former Cabinet Secretary Lord Case says Andy Burnham must call a general election to secure a mandate from the British public.
13: The government says migrants are exploiting human rights laws to avoid deportation as ministers prepare new reforms to the asylum system.
14: It's Armed Forces Day with thousands gathering across the UK to celebrate the men and women who serve in Britain's military.
15: England play their final match of the group stage against Panama in New Jersey tonight with their passage to the round of 32 assured. Scotland's World Cup future, though, is hanging in the balance. We'll have all the news from the tournament later this hour.
13: Now, weather-wise, we're in uncharted territory. There's been another June temperature record. It's the third one in the third day. But this weekend, will we cool off?
16: Good morning. The final hot day across eastern areas with an amber extreme heat warning still in force through today. Further west, though, it will be feeling much fresher. I'll have all the details for you a little later on.
13: It's just gone 7 o'clock. I'm Stephen Dixon.
14: And I'm Bethany Elsie, and this is GB News Breakfast.
13: I want to crack straight on with the politics this hour, and I'll tell you why in a second.

0: Anyway, look, enough of that. It's 16 minutes past seven. Time for the weather.
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2: Good morning. Welcome to your latest GB News weather update brought to you from the Met Office. The final hot day across eastern areas of England, much fresher further west with outbreaks of rain and showers, particularly across the northwest. We'll be dry for many southern areas of the UK through much of the day, but there is a risk of some thundery showers across more central and northeastern areas of England into this afternoon and then in the southeast later on this evening. We do still have an extreme heat warning in force across eastern areas of England, so although temperatures are not quite as high as they have been through this week, we're expecting some further impacts, highs of 33 degrees possible in parts of the southeast. Elsewhere, much closer to average, the high teens, low 20s, but still in the mid-20s across central areas of England. So still a pretty hot day for these areas. Outbreaks of rain will affect parts of Scotland and Northern Ireland through this evening, particularly for more western areas of Scotland. We're not expecting as much thunder and lightning than we did see yesterday for these areas, but still some quite heavy outbreaks, some gusty winds too for Northern Ireland as well. Much drier for northwestern England, southeastern Scotland as well. Temperatures in the mid-20s to end the day on Saturday, so still pretty warm out there. Strong sunshine into the late evening. Very sunny for parts of Wales, the southwest of England, but it's across the southeast where we could see some thundery activity through Saturday night into Sunday. It may remain offshore. We may just see lightning out off the coast, but we could see some heavy downpours and possibly some hail. Another very warm night across eastern areas, Saturday night into Sunday. Across the west, though, it will turn much fresher as this weather front pushes eastwards, introducing much fresher air. So a much more comfortable night for more western areas. Still temperatures in the 20s, though, across the southeast to start the day on Sunday. But this weather front will push eastwards through the day, introducing that fresher air more bodily across the UK through Sunday. So a day of sunny spells, a few showers around as well. And for everywhere, it will be feeling much more pleasant with temperatures in the low 20s. Bye-bye.
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0: What set you off?
3: Goodness me, if only they knew what we talked about in the breaks, eh?
0: Anyway, I think we'd be out of work. Still ahead, we've got the sport. Ahead of England's last group stage match tonight, where will you be watching? Because we're debating, or we're going to be asking, whether pubs, which are very popular, actually should be replaced by our very own lounges as the new fan zones. We'll talk to a designer in a moment.

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8: I've been in Westminster for a long time, but I know that though power may be here, its effect on people's lives is across the whole of the country. We may be where rules are made, but it's where they're implemented that matters. Join me, Jacob Rees-Mogg, for forthright and frank discussion on where Britain has come from, where it's going, and where it will end up. That's State of the Nation, Monday to Thursday, 8 to 9 o'clock. Vox Populi, Vox Dei.
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9: the People's Channel, Britain's news channel. Okay, it's 33 minutes past seven. Let's have a look at your latest sports with Aidan McGee. Aidan.
11: Good to see you both. Yeah, look, England are in action tonight against Panama in New Jersey. They need to finish top. Well, they don't need to finish top, but I think it would help them if they finished top.
12: Yeah, yeah.
11: It means in the next round they would face either Senegal or DR Congo. Tough games, but we thought in a few days ago it might be Ecuador, but that will all be ironed out in the next couple of days. But there's always an incentive to finish top of your group because, in theory, you play the team in third in another group. So, as I say, on paper, it looks easier, but it doesn't always work out that way. Scotland, we're waiting on results for them to work out whether they're going to be through in the next round as well. 5% is the chance they're given by the statistical organisation Opta. And lots of different permutations have arisen around whether they can make it through. And lots of question marks of hanging over their manager as well, Steve Clarke.
12: When do we get a definite answer?
11: You have to wait until all the fixtures are finished. So what happens is the remaining 30, I think it's half the team still left, there's a group of eight who will go through as the third place qualifiers.
12: Yeah.
11: So the ones with the best record. In theory, it's possible to go through on 3 points. Unlikely, Scotland have 3 points as it is, but they have to wait for all the results to happen. And with each day passing day, they slip down that table. I think they're about sixth or seventh at the moment, or, as I say, really hanging by a thread. But it's not completely done. But it was a state of limbo for the players because, you know, they have to hang around, they have to stay fit, they have to train, etc. And the fans as well, have already spent fortunes watching their team. Mm. And not played particularly well in the last two games either, particularly against Brazil. They made some elementary mistakes that contributed to their downfall. And they're hanging around. Should they get flights back? They're changing flights. It's expensive as it is, so I think it needs to be ironed out, really, by FIFA next time. The other thing as well, Bethany, 48 teams. We've had all these games, and England have played. This is their third match tonight. We're getting to the stage now where there are 32 teams left.
13: Mm.
11: And that's the amount of teams that started the last World Cup. It's too big. I suppose if you're going to have it in three countries across a vast territory like Mexico, USA and Canada, there needs to be a lot of teams. If cities and towns and states are bidding for the right to host, they want Scotland in town because they bring 100,000 fans and they're going to drink the place dry. But I was lucky enough to sit down with the former Scotland international, Charlie Adam, earlier this week. Here's what he said about Steve Clarke's future.
12: Spoken very much in support of Steve Clarke. Was it the right decision, you feel, to give him a two-year contract before the tournament?
14: Absolutely. Steve Clarke's the man. Steve Clarke will lead us forward. I don't see any other Scottish coach to lead us forward. Derek McInnes, there's two for me that might be the next two Scotland managers, Derek McInnes and David Moyes. Derek McInnes has just got his dream job to go to Rangers, boyhood club. And David Moyes in a wonderful job at Everton, trying to rebuild the football club, who's had a tough time over the last few years. So I don't see anybody else stepping up, available, ready. For me, we need a Scottish person there to get to understand it, knows the game, understands it. So I don't see anybody else at the moment that's Scottish

0: that's ready to go and compete and take the job.
1: So that's Charlie Adam. He's absolutely certain that Steve Clarke stays. He's been accused of dinosaur tactics, and the fans have called him Jurassic Clarke. I wonder, though, whether he's qualified him for three tournaments, and I wonder whether he might go down as a Gareth Southgate character. I think Gareth Southgate will get a lot more credit in the years to come when he realises that, well, when people realise that he took England to two finals in 3 years. So I hope that plays out for Steve Clarke, because he's done very well.
2: Yeah. Can we have a look at a bit of boxing?
1: Yeah, Oleksandr Usyk says he'll vacate all his belts. So those are the WBA Super, the WBC and the IBF belts. An outstanding fighter. I'm pleased, though, that he's not walking away from the sport completely. He says he has one more fight to go. He is an exceptional talent. I want to see him hanging around as long as possible. So good news for him. Jack Draper in tennis missed out on winning the place in the Eastbourne final. He was beaten by Hugo Humbert. And next week he's in action in the first round of the Wimbledon. He's had some injuries over the last couple of months, but he's been given a horrific draw, Taylor Fritz, in the first round. He doesn't want that one. He need that kind of round about quarterfinals, I would suggest. So that's what happens when you've been out. Your coefficient slips, and you get tougher draws in the early rounds. That's what happened to Emma Raducanu over such a long period of time.
2: Yeah. Hugo Humbert.
1: Yeah.
2: Where's he from?
1: I think he's French. Humbert. Humbert.
2: Hugo Humbert. It's not easy to say, is it?
1: Been hot down there. No, not really, but it's all right for you if you know what you're on about.
3: Yeah, I wonder how the weather's going to affect Wimbledon, actually.
1: You know what? I know some people who've been to Eastbourne this week, and the tiers of the seating, the temporary seating, are very high. Mm. So, in theory, you're close to the sun, and they're finding it unbearable. I know somebody who left the play in the afternoon and left... Oh, sorry, they left in the afternoon and didn't come back for the evening.
3: Right.
1: And they paid a lot of money for tickets as well. And it was the same last year at the Queen's Club.
2: Yeah, but we moan when it's raining for the tennis.
1: I love it.
2: We moan when it's hot.
1: I love it. I know. I absolutely love it. I do.
2: Yeah. I know. We are a moany lot when it comes to the weather. It never suits us in this country.
3: It's inherent, isn't it, really?
2: It is. Because I enjoy it. It is a bit sticky and what have you at the minute, but, you know, make the most of it while we've got it. Hey, we'll see you later.
1: Yeah, in a bit, yeah.
3: Thanks, Aidan. OK, we'll have more for you after the break with your papers, all your newspaper front pages with Duncan Barks and Suzanne Evans. But first, here's your forecast for some of the top European destinations.
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7: The very hot weather in Western Europe pushes eastwards through this weekend. Sunny and warm for many other areas of Europe throughout this weekend. Highs of 28 degrees in Tenerife on Sunday. There's a risk of heavy rain and thunderstorms moving up across parts of Spain as well as France. Over the Alps as well, a risk of thundery downpours. And it will turn very hot across parts of Italy in particular through Sunday. But here's your outlook. It remains very sunny for many areas. Temperatures in the low to high 30s. Have a good day.
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9: Became the norm. Friends just became family, and, you know, I just kind of found my love in the streets, really.
2: And then did that then lead to stuff with knives?
9: Yeah, so I was stabbed by 15.
2: Oh,
9: and then joking. And then my best friend passed away in my arms from a stabbing to the heart. So I'd already had quite a experience with knife crime at that point.
2: I think in life it's important to give people a second chance, and especially when you come back and you were using this to such a positive thing, and actually, and you know, your kits already, as you say, have saved several lives, and hopefully it's not even about the saving of lives in that sense, is it? It's if you can prevent people from getting in the situation you were in the first place.
9: This is where education is important.
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2: Of injured and wounded veterans and serving personnel have completed a historic sailing expedition around the UK carrying the Invictus Games flag.
10: Yes, it's called the Full Circle Sailing Expedition, and it embarked on a momentous 12-week journey, having sailed 2,000 miles around the UK to complete the whole full circle.
2: Well, it supported more than 500 injured veterans, and the charity is raising £300,000 to fund their mission to support veterans right across the nation.
11: Everybody on that boat has a part to play.
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0: And like you said, it's that camaraderie and being a part of a team, and you could say to some extent having that mission.
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2: Come here. Is it a love for the royal family, for the kind of the British pageantry? What is it?
3: You know what? Both of those things. I do have a love for the British royal family. I have been royal watching since I was in the fifth grade. That was a long time ago. I watched Indian Style when Lady Di married then Prince Charles, and now he's the king. And I mean, I just love the parade troops, all of that. Oh my gosh, it's absolutely amazing.
2: Which royals do you think you're most looking forward to seeing as that procession comes down the mat a little bit later?
3: I want to see the king. I love seeing the king and the queen because I'm of that era, actually. The Prince Charles King, now King Charles era. So I always look forward to seeing the king, but of course the Prince and Princess of Wales.
2: Well, I think they're gonna have a very easy job spotting you in the crowd.
1: That GB News, the People's Channel.
4: Now, as you probably know, this year we're celebrating 5 years of GB News. 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
5: It really has flown, hasn't it? Five years. In the blink of an eye.
4: I was just a boy when I started. Hey! I mean, honestly, the blooming nerve of these two. You can guess who it is. It's Duncan Barks and Suzanne Evans, cheeky devils. They're here to take us through the papers this morning. Just a boy. Right, Duncan, let's start with the time, should we? And Andy Burnham is sending cash up north.
6: Well, that's the plan. So on Monday, he's going to deliver this big speech about his economic vision. And he's making the point that a lot of funding is centralised. So, you know, it kind of like people in Whitehall decide where the cash should be spent. He's taking a leaf out of his success as the mayor of Greater Manchester, as he might say, when it comes to devolution. So the idea is that what happens is you actually devolve more powers and more spending to the regions, and you say to people like the mayor of whatever region, you have this amount of money and you spend it where you need to spend it. So he's arguing that devolution is the way forward based on his experience of running Greater Manchester. He's going to argue that giving mayors new powers and funding to deliver social housing, tackle welfare dependency and run post-16 education will boost growth across the country and reduce the dependence of the North and Midlands on handouts from London and the South East. So it'll be interesting to see if this is kind of like his blueprint based on what he's done over the last several years in Manchester. I personally remain to be convinced that devolution is good value for money for the taxpayer. I do wonder whether or not it just creates another layer of bureaucracy and politicians.
4: Well, aren't they still dependent on handouts? It's just a different sort of handout.
6: Yeah, of course it is. Yeah. Yeah, it just goes in a different way.
7: Well, I'm convinced it's been a complete disaster. I think devolution, England, Wales, Scotland, Northern Ireland has been a complete disaster. And I think this, regional mayors, is even more of a disaster. It's just, you know, you said, Duncan, there, that it's supposed to boost growth. That's the idea. No, it doesn't. It just sucks even more money out of the public purse because, as you say, you've got yet another layer of politicians, another layer of a civil service, more taxpayers' money being frittered on, frankly, what are vanity projects for regional mayors. And I think they've been an absolute disaster. I voted against having a mayor of London when I lived in London and had that vote, and I've never been convinced that it wasn't the right kind of thing to do, really. But what's worrying, too, is that Andy Burnham is rumoured to be also talking about devolutioning income tax. So you could conceivably have a situation where you've got someone on one side of the street earning £40,000 and paying 20% tax and somebody else on the other side of the street earning £40,000 and paying 25, 30, 40, who knows what tax. I mean, it's
4: an
7: absolute
4: disaster.
7: Well,
4: that's what they do in the States, isn't it? Where you have different income tax levels in different states.
6: They do, and I think it's quite interesting, this idea of devolution. And I'm not going to name names because it would be improper, but sometimes you look at some of the candidates who run to be mayor and you just kind of go, you just want a dose of personality politics. It's like, oh, I used to do this and now I'm going to be mayor of this region. It's like, are you really capable of being in charge of vast amounts of money and deciding locally where the money should be spent? Or indeed, if they are given tax-raising powers, you know, who should pay?

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16: 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I say, "Oh yes, on what?" 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
17: "Hello, are you the famous Sue?" "The whole crew hit me here now. We came to celebrate."
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0: That's what makes us the fearless champion of Britain.
1: Good morning. Britain is coming together today to celebrate the men and women of our armed forces.
0: Communities across the country will honour serving personnel, veterans and cadets, with parades and events marking the occasion.
1: Well, the Conservatives have used the day to pledge tax-free reserve services, saying the move would help recruit thousands more reservists.
0: Has the Burnham bounce already saved the Labour Party? New polling suggests Labour under Andy Burnham could leapfrog Reform UK. Meanwhile, Burnham is set to unveil plans to shift power and investment from Westminster to England's regions ahead of his arrival in Downing Street.
1: The government says migrants are exploiting human rights laws to avoid deportation as ministers prepare some new reforms to the asylum system.
9: England play their final match of the group stage against Panama in New Jersey tonight with their passage to the round of 32 assured. We're joined by Emil Heskey later this hour.
0: And Britain is in uncharted territory with a new June temperature record set for the third consecutive day. But is this the cooling off point?
24: Good morning. The final hot day across eastern areas with an amber extreme heat warning still in force through today. Further west, though, it will be feeling much fresher. I'll have all the details for you a little later on.
1: It's just gone 8 o'clock. I'm Stephen Dixon.
0: And I'm Bethany Elsie, and this is GB News Breakfast.
1: It's Armed Forces Day today. It's an important day to mark, I think, in all of this. We have so many people serving and so many veterans, of course. And I do think there is a sense in the country now, an acknowledgement of what people are doing. But really, is there the recognition that is needed? The sacrifices made by those people who serve and have served. And it's not just when lives are lost or injuries are sustained. It's what they do in everyday life, isn't it?
0: Yeah, absolutely. And to celebrate and acknowledge all of those things that you just mentioned, Stephen, festivities will take place across the country today, including a parade featuring military bands from the Royal Navy, Royal Marines, British Army and the Royal Air Force, including marching detachments of military personnel, cadets and veterans.
1: I mean, what is important in all of this? As we've been saying in the last hour, talking to veterans in the last hour, it's the idea that families actually sacrifice a lot. Mm. You know, people are left on their own a lot while people are on deployment, and sometimes over birthdays, over Christmas, over stuff that matters, actually, in family life. But also, when people do leave the armed forces, coming back to civilian life can be really difficult. You miss so much of what goes on. You miss the structure, you miss the camaraderie, you miss the fact that you have got people around you who you depend on in ways that we can't imagine. And that all goes, and it can be very, very difficult for people.
0: Yeah, the guest that we spoke to earlier said that it can be so lonely, and that reaching out for support as a new veteran, as you say, out of that sense of community, can be really difficult, especially coming from all of the bravado of the armed forces and then asking for help and getting back into civilian life. But hopefully, you know, days like today can help acknowledge and show respect for all of the sacrifices that they've given. And we're also debating later on in the programme if we should have a public holiday to honour our veterans. Please get in touch and let us know what you think. It's been a bit of a mixed bag of responses. Some say yes, some say maybe it's not necessary.
1: Well, it's the idea of a public holiday. Do we need a holiday for it? You know, I quite like the idea personally, but in a way, it's about the respect. And if we had enough respect, it sort of wouldn't matter. You wouldn't need to mark it in that way. We have had in this country, for some reason, an idea of looking down on people who serve. We've been dismissive of it over a number of decades, really. And it seems like now the tide is beginning to turn on that, and we are realising how much we depend on our security and the people who provide that security and the people who are willing to risk their all to keep us safe.
0: Especially during such a tumultuous time with wars going on around the world. Well, I think we can speak to the Shadow Defence Minister, Marc Francois, who joins us now this morning. Marc, thank you very much for joining us. How important do you think today, Armed Forces Day, is for serving British personnel?
2: It's extremely important. And I know that on GB News, you're very strong about supporting the armed forces. So thank you for allowing me to say something along those lines. On behalf of my party, I'd just like to say a big thank you to all of our armed forces, regular and reserve, our veterans who have served, our cadets, who hopefully some of them will serve, and crucially, the families, the loved ones that support them in what they do. The defence of our nation is the first duty of government, and we can't do that without our armed forces. So could I say to all of those people I've just mentioned, most sincerely, thank you for your service.
1: I'll tell you what is interesting, though, that you're announcing today that, I mean, in order to boost the number of reservists in this country, that you would make the payment that reservists get tax-free. Now, I know a lot of reservists. They would welcome that. Of course they would. But then how do you make that fair compared to what the full-timers are doing?
2: Well, I commanded back in the 1980s, so in the last century, admittedly, I commanded a platoon of Territorial Army, as they then were, soldiers down in Essex in 5 Royal Anglia, was my old NATO battalion. And Churchill called these people twice the citizen, because as well as their day jobs, they also give up many of their weekends and one evening a week to train to defend their country. Now, they get a tax-free bounty if they reach certain standards of proficiency each year, but they're still taxed on the pay that they get for that training. Now, we need to increase the size of our reserves. We have, across the three services, about 32,000 to 33,000 active reserves. We need to get that up to 50,000 as the skies darken in Europe. We need to rearm. And this is part of that process. So given that they do two jobs, that this is an exceptional commitment to defend.

0: 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Every Friday, My Patrick Christie's Tonight Show is going to have a twist to it. 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

0: 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UK only. Entrance must be 18 or over. Lines close at 4 p.m. on the 21st of August. This is a network giveaway. Entries will be pooled. 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Good luck.
1: Best of luck to you on that one. 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
3: 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England play their final match of the group stage against Panama in New Jersey tonight. We're joined by Emil Heskey after the break.
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9: I've been in Westminster for a long time, but I know that though power may be here, its effect on people's lives is across the whole of the country. We may be where rules are made, but it's where they're implemented that matters. Join me, Jacob Rees-Mogg, for forthright and frank discussion on where Britain has come from, where it's going, and where it will end up. That's State of the Nation, Monday to Thursday, 8 to 9 o'clock. Vox Populi, Vox Dei.
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1: #8:36. 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
3: Yes, absolutely. I've got a fantastic guest. We're going to go to him just in a moment. But England are playing tonight against Panama in New Jersey, the third match of their group stage. And who better to talk about it than the former England striker and veteran of two World Cups, Emil Heskey. Emil, thanks very much indeed for joining us on GB News this morning. Good morning to you. Just tell us what you think of England so far.
7: Good morning. I think for the first game, we

0: history, chasing a world land speed record with a hydrogen car. The JCB Hydromax puts out 1,600 horsepower, powered entirely by two hydrogen-fueled internal combustion engines. The 32-foot-long vehicle is trying to beat JCB's existing record, which was achieved with a diesel engine back in 2006. It reached a speed of over 350 miles an hour. For chairman of JCB, Lord Bamford, the new car is about pushing the boundaries of new technology.
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2: Father's Day has long been a fixture in the family calendar. But as household budgets remain under pressure, some are questioning whether the tradition of buying gifts is beginning to fade. Jim Cox has worked in the gift-giving industry for more than 30 years and says Father's Day simply isn't the draw it once was.
3: We're kind of reliant on the big gifting period. Father's Day is probably the weakest of like the bigger gifting events. It's picked up a bit this week, but probably not as much as I would expect. And I think generally people, like average basket size isn't really where I'd want it either. So I think people are spending a bit less, being a bit careful, and also thinking general trend in gifting is thinking maybe about experiences and spending time with people.
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4: What does it do for people who are wounded, injured or sick veterans? What does it do for them to do this sort of voyage on this wonderful sailing ship?
5: Good morning. It is that human impact, and you know, that's why Turn to Starboard exists, and even at the Invictus Games Birmingham 2027. It's about giving people maybe a reset, maybe seeing, you know, taking that breath. But also a bit of camaraderie as well. You know, literally everybody's on the same in the same boat. You know, the blue environment is completely different. Everything is different on a boat. You know, walking, sitting down, making a cup of tea, even going to the loo is slightly different. So it can give people a break from sort of the pressures of life.
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6: Welcome back. It's 10 to 9 and we're ready to look through the papers with Suzanne Evans and Duncan Box. Shall we start with Sarah Ferguson visiting Epstein twice while he was in prison? That's in the Telegraph.
7: Yeah, I'm finding this a really fascinating story, actually. So, Jeffrey Epstein, when he was in prison the first time in 2008 for procuring a minor for prostitution, this is quite flabbergasting, he set up a fake company so that he could secure work release for up to 12 hours a day from prison. And this is where Sarah Ferguson visited him twice. But what's also absolutely staggering about this is that apparently, in that same office, he still had women over whom he was abusing, and it was all fake. The company was a complete fake. There was no company. It was purely so he could get himself out of jail for 12 days. The most astonishing story.
8: And if you look at some of the emails that are contained in this Telegraph piece, this is one that was sent by Sarah Ferguson in 2009. I'll just read it out to you. I'm coming into Palm Beach to see you on Wednesday. I land at 9:30. Can your brilliant Yunush pick me up? Bring me to you, the great one, and then take me to Miami. Please, with roses on top, love me. It's just not a good... It's just grubby. Do you know what I mean?
9: Yeah. Well, it's grubby. Yeah. It is grubby. Yeah. Let's just say that previously, Sarah Ferguson, when she was a duchess, a statement was issued saying the duchess spoke of her regret about her association with Epstein many years ago and her first thoughts with his victims. She was taken in by his lies. As soon as she was aware of the extent of the allegations against him, she cut off contact. Apart from going to see him when he was
7: in prison.
9: Still in prison.
8: Yeah.
9: Anyway, there you go. Can we have a look at... I love this. Well, I don't love it, but it's an interesting story. The Telegraph, long-wave radio, is gone. Mind you,
8: Yeah.
9: I mean, the quality on Longwave is terrible.
8: Suzanne and I were talking about this outside. I'm an old radio man.
9: Yeah.
8: Do you know what Longwave is?
6: Yes.
8: You do? Good.
6: I'm a radio fan.
8: Excellent. So Radio 4 switched off their Longwave transmitter. The big one, if you ever drive up the M5,

0: you see a Droitwich. It's a big old mast, and it was on 198. That was the frequency, and it was Radio 4's long wave.
1: 198 and 693.
0: No, that's five live, 693.
1: Is that five live?
0: Yeah, no, 198 was Radio 4 and long wave, and it's been switched off because long wave, to power a long wave transmitter, costs a tremendous amount of money, uses a lot of energy. And, of course, most cars now, for example, don't have long wave as an option on the radio dial. So they decided to switch it off. There's a piece in The Telegraph today by a journalist called Simon Heffer, who was outraged about this, Suzanne will talk about that in a sec. But for me, it's twofold. One, I used to love watching, or rather listening to Test Match Special, Radio 4 Long Wave. There was something about the warmth and the crackle. Yeah. And also, for mariners around the world, whilst the shipping forecast still happens on Radio 4 on FM and on DAB, you know, you could be out somewhere in the middle of nowhere and you'd still be able to hear on 198 the shipping forecast. So a lot of mariners listening and watching GB News at the moment, I think, will feel very sad about this.
2: Mm. Yeah, I think so. And as in Radio 4 particularly, there was certain things you could only hear on Long Wave. So yesterday in Parliament was one of them. So I always had it on long wave in the car because I wanted to hear Yesterday in Parliament and the Daily Service a little bit later on in the day. But as Duncan said, Simon Heffer has written a piece in The Telegraph. He's very unhappy about this. And he said, "We're victims of audio totalitarianism. Only the clearest, most perfect sound can now be so tolerated." And he says that's wrong.
1: Oh, well, there you go. All right, you two, thank you very much indeed. We'll see you later. Here's the weather.
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4: Good morning. Welcome to your latest GB News weather update, brought to you from the Met Office. The final hot day across eastern areas of England, much fresher further west with outbreaks of rain and showers, particularly across the northwest. We'll be dry for many southern areas of the UK through much of the day, but there is a risk of some thundery showers across more central and northeastern areas of England into this afternoon, and then in the southeast later on this evening. We do still have an extreme heat warning in force across eastern areas of England, so although temperatures are not quite as high as they have been through this week, we're expecting some further impacts, highs of 33 degrees possible in parts of the southeast. Elsewhere, much closer to average, the high teens, low 20s, but still in the mid-20s across central areas of England. So still a pretty hot day for these areas. Outbreaks of rain will affect parts of Scotland and Northern Ireland through this evening, particularly for more western areas of Scotland. We're not expecting as much thunder and lightning than we did see yesterday for these areas, but still some quite heavy outbreaks, some gusty winds too for Northern Ireland as well. Much drier for northwestern England, southeastern Scotland as well. Temperatures in the mid-20s to end the day on Saturday, so still pretty warm out there. Strong sunshine into the late evening. Very sunny for parts of Wales, the southwest of England, but it's across the southeast where we could see some thundery activity through Saturday night into Sunday. It may remain offshore. We may just see lightning out off the coast, but we could see some heavy downpours and possibly some hail. Another very warm night across eastern areas, Saturday night into Sunday. Across the west, though, it will turn much fresher as this weather front pushes eastwards, introducing much fresher air. So a much more comfortable night for more western areas. Still temperatures in the 20s, though, across the southeast to start the day on Sunday. But this weather front will push eastwards through the day, introducing that fresher air more bodily across the UK through Sunday. So a day of sunny spells, a few showers around as well. And for everywhere, it will be feeling much more pleasant with temperatures in the low 20s. Bye-bye.
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5: 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UK only. Entrance must be 18 or over. Lines close at 4 p.m. on the 21st of August. This is a network giveaway. Entries will be pooled. 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
11: I've been in Westminster for a long time, but I know that though power may be here, its effect on people's lives is across the whole of the country. We may be where rules are made, but it's where they're implemented that matters. Join me, Jacob Rees-Mogg, for forthright and frank discussion on where Britain has come from, where it's going, and where it will end up. That's State of the Nation, Monday to Thursday, 8 to 9 o'clock. Vox Populi, Vox Dei.
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1: Good morning. Britain is coming together today to celebrate the men and women of our armed forces.
4: Communities across the country will honour serving personnel, veterans and cadets with parades and events marking the occasion.
1: Well, the Conservatives have used the day to pledge tax-free payments for reservists, saying the move would help recruit thousands more.
18: It'll be very interesting to hear what regular soldiers and sailors and airmen make of that proposal, getting less pay than their reservist colleagues. But here in Aldershot, we will be attending an Armed Forces Day parade and day of celebration, as defence is also being asked big questions about its future.
4: Has the Burnham bounce already saved the Labour Party? New polling suggests Labour under Andy Burnham could leapfrog Reform UK. Meanwhile, Burnham is set to unveil plans to shift power and investment from Westminster to the regions ahead of his arrival in Downing Street.
19: Yes, as expected, Labour has seen a big bounce in the polls following the assumed coronation of Andy Burnham. Could we now be heading for a snap general election? Find out more with me very soon.
1: The government says migrants are exploiting human rights laws to avoid deportation as ministers prepare new reforms to the asylum system.
4: It's showdown Saturday for England's Three Lions as they take on Panama in their World Cup group stage finale.
20: Good morning. The final hot day across eastern areas with an amber extreme heat warning still in force through today. Further west, though, it will be feeling much fresher. I'll have all the details for you a little later on.
1: It's just gone 9 o'clock. I'm Stephen Dixon.
4: And I'm Bethany Elsie, and this is GB News Breakfast.
1: There's a lot to mark today. There's a lot to celebrate, actually, and a lot to give thanks for, because it is Armed Forces Day. And this is where we, right across the country, acknowledge, should acknowledge, need to acknowledge the sacrifices made by serving and former military personnel. It all forms part of Armed Forces Week, but really comes to a pinnacle today.
4: Festivities will take place across the country, including a parade featuring military bands from the Royal Navy, Royal Marines, British Army and the Royal Air Force, leading marching detachments of military personnel, cadets and veterans.
1: Let's head down then to our national reporter, Charlie Peters. And it is a really nice thing, isn't it, Charlie, that we are taking time to mark this, to celebrate. almost aside from all the political chaos that's going on around defence of our country?
18: Absolutely, and good morning to you both. Yes, here in Aldershot Garrison, the spiritual home of the British Army, although those watching in North Yorkshire near Catterick may take umbrage with that claim. This large base here will host some 20,000 visitors today, as representatives from all three branches of the armed forces will be here for part of a parade. We'll also have parachute display teams. We'll have the Raiders, the Falcons and the Red Devils of the parachute regiment here all putting on a show. There'll also be a flypast. And just over behind me, you can hear one of the many military bands that is going to be here today, preparing for the 20,000 coming through the doors, making the most of the facilities, and a bit of pomp and pageantry that's going to be on display here today. And I know, Stephen, you said that this is a day perhaps away from the politics, but we will be joined by the Defence Secretary, Dan Jarvis, later. And this does come, this celebration, at a moment of great difficulty for defence, a moment of great introspection as well. Many questions being asked of the government about the future of the armed forces. And even if it's not the main focus of today, that will very much be on the minds of, I think, pretty much everyone here. But as I say, this is also a moment of celebration, an opportunity for the service personnel here to show off a bit, to demonstrate some of the pride that they feel and, of course, that the nation feels for them. And I'm very happy to say I'm joined now by Gareth Williams, who is the leader of Rushmore Borough Council. Gareth, thank you so much for joining us today. This must be a great honour to host this event.
7: Thank you, Charlie. Yeah, absolutely it is. We're so proud that we've been able to bring this event to Aldershot, as we call it, bringing it home. As you said, the home of the British Army since 1850, and Farnborough as well, which is part of our borough, the home of British aviation. So we're incredibly proud, and I think people in this area are incredibly proud that we're hosting this event today.
18: It's Aldershot very much a garrison town. This is a long-standing military connection that you've just referred to. Many of the families here will have a direct military connection. They might have a serving father or mother or husband or wife here today. But at the same time, there are plenty without that direct military connection who are just here because they love the armed forces.
7: Absolutely. And as you say, so many people in Aldershot in particular are here because their families moved here over time and their connection with the army. But we're also here as a town to celebrate our love for the armed forces and our gratitude to them for everything that they do, both themselves, the veterans who live in our town, and the families who support them.
18: So much politics swirling around defence at the moment, Gareth. Many concerns about the funding that's required, the defence investment plan. You're a local council leader, that's not under your purview, your remit. But there must be a sense in this garrison town, in Aldershot, people thinking, what's the future for the armed forces? Are they getting the support they deserve?
7: I think that's a question for the government, and I'm sure you'll put it to them later. But this is for us today. This is all about celebrating those armed forces. It's and as I say, it's about making sure that they feel loved, that they feel our thanks to them, but also about celebrating the careers that people can take in those armed forces. We've got the cadets here today, and it's important that we inspire our young people to think about those careers in the armed forces and defending this country. We've played our part in that over many years, and I really love people here to have a think about whether they could play that part as well.
18: And Gareth, when you put on an event like this, some 20,000 people expected to be on the garrison today, witnessing all that's been put on for them, are you convinced that people will be inspired to take a career in the armed forces, despite the many challenges that the services are facing at the moment?
7: Well, I think if those careers are there, which they are for people, I think people, yes, will be inspired today. There's so many things here that when you see it live, you see the facilities, you see the machinery of defence that's in operation and all the opportunities that people will talk about, I think people will see that as something that people look up to. And I think that's important, that people look up to our armed forces for what they do.
18: Gareth Williams, thank you very much for your time this morning. So there you go. That's the perspective from the council leader here. This is an opportunity not just for celebration, but also for inspiration for future generations. And Gareth spoke about there the machinery on display here. There's a Chinook helicopter behind me. And of course, I will bring it back to the wider debate that we're having at the moment. Do we have enough kit and equipment for our armed forces? There's going to be a drone display here later. We've heard recently from the now resigned Defence Minister Al Khan talking about the insufficient drone resources, how the British military is preparing to fight the wars of yesterday, not the wars of today, and indeed the future? Those are the questions we'll be putting to the ministers later on. But we're

0: also taking a chance to reflect and appreciate and say thank you to the men and women of the armed forces today as 20,000 gather here, and we'll have coverage throughout the day here on GB News.
1: Wonderful stuff, Charlie. Thanks very much indeed. We'll see you later.
2: OK, to our top story. Has the Burnham bounce already saved the Labour Party?
1: Well, it's down to the latest opinion polls, which reveal, it's pretty tight, that if a Labour Party was led by Andy Burnham and there was a general election tomorrow, they would bypass reform by a point. So it's tight, but it's significant.
3: This is exactly why...
1: Olivia Rutley's here. I mean, it's interesting because although it's pretty neck and neck when you look at this poll, what it does show is actually significant bounce for the Labour Party.
4: It really does. And until, you know, a few weeks ago, really, reform seemed completely insurmountable. Labour was tailing off in the polls week after week, with both the Greens and Reform seeming to take its votes. In this poll, and it is, of course, only one poll, and there's got to be a huge pinch of salt taken with any opinion poll, Andy Burnham has managed to add 8 percentage points onto Labour's vote, and that does see them leapfrog over Reform by 1 percentage point. Now, we all know that a leader's best time is the honeymoon period just after they become Prime Minister. In this case, possibly the time just before Andy Burnham becomes Prime Minister, because we all know that's what's going to happen in just a few weeks' time. So the question is, what happens next? Well, it's possible that in the few weeks after Andy Burnham takes office, he comes under a lot of public scrutiny, which is something which he really isn't used to. He's been out of Westminster for a decade. As Mayor of Manchester, he's been essentially fighting against Westminster, trying to get more money out of Westminster. And of course, that makes him very popular with the locals. But he hasn't had to face an opposition like the Conservative Party in Parliament. As a mayor, you don't really have that job. And to some extent, it is a bit of a ceremonial role. It's not surprising that he was popular as mayor of Manchester. So we could see this bounce as something very, very temporary. On the other hand, it could be that when Andy Burnham takes power, this contrast between Keir Starmer, who's seen as a bit of a robot, and Andy Burnham, who has natural charisma, will be so stark that there'll be kind of relief both in the Labour Party and across the country, and that bounce could continue to accelerate. I think what's interesting is if you look at the figures, it mostly seems to be that the bounce is from the Labour Party taking votes away from the Greens. Now, Zach Polansky seemed to be a star that burnt very bright and fast. It seems as though the Greens are now on the descendancy. If Andy Burnham can prove that he can take votes back from that sort of left-wing core, which has drifted away to the Greens, then that bounce could be more sustained. If it is more sustained, and if by the Labour election, Labour are consistently beating Reform in the polls, then we could see Andy Burnham call a snap general election. Why would he do that? Well, the main reason is that he is slightly hampered by the 2024 manifesto. Keir Starmer and Rachel Reeves were very, very strict on their fiscal policy in that manifesto, said that they wouldn't be raising taxes on working people, national insurance, income tax or VAT. And that has caused them a lot of problems in the time since, most notably the difficulty in raising defence spending without raising taxes. If Andy Burnham could have his own election and write his own manifesto, then he would be free from all of those decisions in the 2024 manifesto, which, of course, he wasn't involved in at all. The huge risk is that Labour at the moment have an enormous majority. You call an election, even if things are looking good, that could disappear. Exactly what happened to Theresa May back in 2017. So we will have to see what happens. I think all will become a lot clearer in the next few weeks.
5: I think that's the key, isn't it, Olivia? Wait and see. Because we don't know anything for certain yet.
4: We don't even know. Someone might challenge him out of the blue.
1: You never know. All right, thanks very much indeed, Olivia. Right, it's 12 minutes past nine. Let's have a look at the weather with Annie.
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7: Good morning. Welcome to your latest GB News weather update brought to you from the Met Office. The final hot day across eastern areas of England, much fresher further west with outbreaks of rain and showers, particularly across the northwest. We'll be dry for many southern areas of the UK through much of the day, but there is a risk of some thundery showers across more central and northeastern areas of England into this afternoon and then in the southeast later on this evening. We do still have an extreme heat warning in force across eastern areas of England, so although temperatures

0: are not quite as high as they have been through this week. We're expecting some further impacts, highs of 33 degrees possible in parts of the southeast. Elsewhere, much closer to average, the high teens, low 20s, but still in the mid-20s across central areas of England. So still a pretty hot day for these areas. Outbreaks of rain will affect parts of Scotland and Northern Ireland through this evening, particularly for more western areas of Scotland. We're not expecting as much thunder and lightning than we did see yesterday for these areas, but still some quite heavy outbreaks, some gusty winds too for Northern Ireland as well. Much drier for northwestern England, southeastern Scotland as well. Temperatures in the mid-20s to end the day on Saturday, so still pretty warm out there. Strong sunshine into the late evening. Very sunny for parts of Wales, the southwest of England, but it's across the southeast where we could see some thundery activity through Saturday night into Sunday. It may remain offshore. We may just see lightning out off the coast, but we could see some heavy downpours and possibly some hail. Another very warm night across eastern areas, Saturday night into Sunday. Across the west, though, it will turn much fresher as this weather front pushes eastwards, introducing much fresher air. So a much more comfortable night for more western areas. Still temperatures in the 20s, though, across the southeast to start the day on Sunday. But this weather front will push eastwards through the day, introducing that fresher air more bodily across the UK through Sunday. So a day of sunny spells, a few showers around as well. And for everywhere, it will be feeling much more pleasant with temperatures in the low 20s. Bye-bye.
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2: 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Every Friday, my Patrick Christie's Tonight Show is going to have a twist to it. We're welcoming some special guests. You. 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Only on GB News, the People's Channel, Britain's News Channel.
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14: I've been in Westminster for a long time, but I know that though power may be here, its effect on people's lives is across the whole of the country. We may be where rules are made, but it's where they're implemented that matters. Join me, Jacob Rees-Mogg, for forthright and frank discussion on where Britain has come from, where it's going, and where it will end up. That's State of the Nation, Monday to Thursday, 8 to 9 o'clock. Vox Populi, Vox Dei.
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0: Well, for all reservists, but they are predominantly army. A tax cut. Basically, you get your reservist money without any tax taken out of it, and they're hoping that would recruit or bring the numbers up to 50,000, and they've announced that to coincide with Armed Forces Day. It's in the papers as well, actually, so we'll talk through that and more with Duncan Barks and Suzanne Evans in a moment.
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0: All right, I've gone. Sorry, darling. No, you, ladies first.
2: Oh, welcome back, everyone. It's 26 minutes past nine. It's time to go through the newspapers with Suzanne and Duncan. But first, let's look at the front pages. The Eye paper reports Labour, with Andy Burnham as leader, would leapfrog Reform UK in the polls.
0: The Prime Minister in waiting, as he's being referred to, will set out his economic strategy and send cash up north, says The Times.
2: The Home Secretary's migration crackdown could be softened in a bid to appease Andy Burnham. That's according to the Daily Mail.
0: And The Express has Dame Priti Patel warning that our freedoms are at risk, as she says Labour has never accepted the outcome of Brexit.
2: Right then, thank you both for joining us, Suzanne Evans and Duncan Barks. Shall we start with the Burnham bounce, Duncan?
23: Yeah, the Burnham bounce. So the bar chart on the front page of the I newspaper really is the hook for this story. It's only one poll, that's the caveat here. Labour on 27%, Reform a point behind at 26%, and the Conservatives on 19%. And this is widely being suggested as the Burnham effect, therefore the Burnham bounce. I think there are a number of questions around this. How long can it be sustained? sustained for. We know that compared to Keir Starmer, Andy Burnham does have some charisma and a bit of personality. He certainly has that brand in Greater Manchester. Can he transfer it to the rest of the nation? That's the big question. And also it gets us into this whole area about whether or not this is a good enough reason to call a snap general election.
0: Not if Reform and Conservatives can get their act together.
23: Well, this is what's interesting. Do you remember 2007, Gordon Brown, when he became Prime Minister? He had a similar situation where the polls were quite favourable towards Labour and people are going, Gordon, call the election. I'm also sure some might say he bottled out.
0: Others, yes, Butler Brown.
23: Butler Brown. others who are more sympathetic, was like he just wanted a bit more time to create his vision for the United Kingdom, and we know how well that worked out. So it's really interesting here, but of course, there's no guarantees that if there were going to be a general election, that Labour would get back in with the majority it's got at the moment, which is, what, 174 MPs around that?
4: Yeah.
23: So there's a stonking majority, so there's a big risk attached to this.
0: I mean, there's no chance he'd get back in with that sort of figure.
23: So, and you've got your Labour backbenchers who'll be going, well, don't call an election. Yeah. Particularly in parts of north of England.
0: It's so. Whether... I mean, this is a man, remember, who put his head way above the parapet when the Tories were changing leader all the time, saying, you must have a general election. Mm. And he's a man who's going to go into number 10 with no mandate because he wasn't even in the 2024 intake.
4: That's right, but it's amazing how hypocritical politicians can be when they're in opposition as opposed to when they're actually in government. And, you know, you could name a long list of things that people say on Twitter before when they're out of power, but once it's them, then they change their mind quite rapidly. But I think there is a risk, I'd put it personally, that Burnham could call an election and benefit from this honeymoon period because I think people will see that he's different. I think people in Makerfield voted for Burnham because they wanted to get rid of Starmer rather than voting for Burnham per se because he has no policies. Nobody knows what he's going to do.
0: But this is what bothers me about all of this, and we have a very odd political system in this country in some respects because there you've got... I mean, I don't know how many people actually turned out. Was it about 30,000 or something? Mm-hmm. And you're saying to them, well, the fate of the country is in your hands.
23: Yep.
4: Yes,
0: they weren't voting on local issues, were they, in that sense?
4: But people don't, I think, in a general election. And I find that, as a former local councillor, I find that most frustrating. You can work your socks off for your local community and be booted out because people are voting on national issues and not local issues.
23: I mean, what's interesting about this is both Reform and the Conservatives are clearly a little bit concerned that he might do it because Reform recently put out a load of job ads for campaign managers right across the United Kingdom and they want to speed up their candidate selection process. Mm-hmm. The Conservatives are doing the same. It would actually catch both Reform and the Tories effectively on the back foot here if Burnham were to do this. Though, of course, if you're Reform UK, you want this to happen because given the polls at the moment, if these polls stand up to scrutiny and Reform is in second place to Labour, well, effectively, if there's a general election, Reform could become Her Majesty's, or rather His Majesty's, official opposition. So that raises the profile of that party. I mean, there's a lot to play for here.
4: Except that I think the voting system of first past the post still plays better into the hands of the Labour Party than Reform. You can have as much support with Reform as you like, but as we found before with Brexit Party and with UKIP, if it's spread across the country, you don't get the seats, unfortunately.
0: Oh, it's interesting.
23: And whilst all this is going on, just remember, everyone around the world is looking at Britain going, potentially this is your seventh Prime Minister
4: in ten years.
23: So I always look at this, get away from the domestic political agenda. You know, our once great country that was seen as a country of stability and soft power, I think the world leaders just going, what has happened to your country?
4: Yeah.
23: And that's really embarrassing. It's shameful.
0: It's like Italy all over again. Isn't it, really? We used to laugh at Italy because they were changing...
23: Well, if only we had a British version of Maloney in this country.
0: Great.
10: I feel like it's just habit now, though. Oh, we're not really happy with how things are turning out, so we need a change of leader. You know, growing up, you used to vote for somebody and they would be in power for a really long time, and you weren't allowed to be as fickle as, oh, we don't really like this, let's change it.
4: I think, you know, past governments, it's not about a change of leader. It's we need a change of policy. We need a government that actually does what the people want, that controls immigration, that does promote growth, that supports businesses. both the recent Tory and Labour governments we've had haven't done any of those things.
0: Did this start with, I mean, I know we talked 10 years, and obviously David Cameron with the Brexit referendum. Did this sort of uncertainty begin because we had someone calling a referendum on an issue where they wanted us to reject it? I mean, you know, the fact that we did completely undermine what the then Prime Minister said he wanted to achieve.
4: I don't think so, because we've had referendums before and they haven't completely changed things. But Brexit was a major, major event. And as I've said so frequently, you know, on the 10th anniversary of that vote, the problem was that the people in power didn't have the will to enact what the people wanted. So it's, again, what I just said. We've had governments that actually are not operating in the country's best interests at so many different levels.
23: Well, I'd go further than that. We've had governments who actually hold voters in contempt some ways. You look at the Brexit result, you know, this idea that there was a majority there and actually we had politicians who just went, well, I don't like the result, so therefore we're going to stand in the way of implementing a successful Brexit. But just going back to where we are, political landscape, I think there's an issue now where we almost have this kind of, it's politics driven by vibes. I think it started with Tony Blair, this cool Britannia thing. It's all about this kind of like this shiny little brand that's going on. But you scratch beneath the surface and there's not a great deal happening there. And I think there's a risk here of Andy Burnham. You know, he's talked in the past about Manchesterism, which is never the easiest word to say. Can that be transferred into some kind of national picture? And what is it? And all we're getting at the moment is, well, I'm going to move some power from London to maybe the north of England.
4: At vast
23: that's
4: expense.
23: Vibes politics,
4: vast
23: isn't it?
4: Expense
23: it
4: as
23: it
4: well.
23: Plays to a certain cohort of voters. But as you rightly say, Suzanne, one, it's really expensive, and two, genuinely, how much positive impact would it make on the running of Britain, the fact that you move an office or two to Newcastle or Manchester?
4: It's not going to make much difference. Just one final observation from me. You talked about Blair. I think almost every problem this country has now can be traced back to Tony Blair and what
0: really?
4: Blair did. Absolutely. That man was responsible for putting in motion so many carts that have upset everything.
0: What?
4: Immigration. As Duncan says, vibes, higher taxes, a general reduction in standards in society. You know, he brought celebrities into Downing Street. He made politics look less serious and more of a... I mean, they say
0: more
4: politics
0: cool.
4: is show business for ugly people.
0: Yeah.
4: I think that's even more the case
0: but
4: now.
0: But in terms of the immigration thing, I mean, the
4: universities.
0: I know net migration. Well, universities. The state of
4: making
0: universities.
4: Making everybody go to university.
0: But couldn't you blame that on Margaret? On the Conservatives. I mean, they're the ones who turned polytechnics into universities, and on the basis that more and more
4: true.
0: People were going.
4: But I think making everybody go to university.
0: And net migration is a big issue, but it's illegal migration that we all talk about, and that was down to the Boris wave, wasn't it? And the way that wasn't handled properly after Brexit.
10: Sorry, Suzanne, just to pull you up on this university thing, why is that a problem if more
4: people So I think you've got a situation now where Blair tried to... Well, first of all, the issue of university fees is another thing, but trying to make more children go to university when actually a lot of kids who go to university now leave with huge debt and no job.
10: Mm-hmm.
4: And I think it's wrong. It would be much better for certain non-academically minded students to be leaving school at 16, like you could do in the old days, and actually get a job or go into an apprenticeship.
0: Get a trade.
4: Instead of being forced to do another 2 years and then push down the university route, which ultimately isn't going to get you a job or a decent salary.
23: There was a time that you'd have this, it's called the university premium, isn't it? You go and study for 3 years or 4 years, you come out, you're going to get a good job with an above average salary, and that was the premium. And that simply doesn't exist anymore.
0: Yeah.
23: Then you roll in the impact of artificial intelligence that is taking away a lot of jobs that people would normally do. And this idea of, like, everyone should go to university just hasn't worked.
4: No.
23: It really hasn't. When you talk about, student fees, tuition fees, you've turned education into a business.
4: Yeah.
0: Which is why we then have all these universities shipping in students from particularly
4: overseas.
0: China.
4: Yeah.
23: Yeah.
4: Yeah.
0: You know, I went to a graduation ceremony a few years ago, and I mean, it was literally all Chinese people.
23: Yeah,
0: it's a business. They need to make money.
23: Yeah, and that's where the cash is.
0: A bit worrying, isn't it? Look, can we talk about something which is completely and utterly different? Right, we're going from the ridiculous to the sublime, or vice versa, depending on how you view it. And this is Wimbledon.
4: Yeah.
0: That's a little snackette at Wimbledon.
4: So what do you think of Wimbledon? Not just tennis, you think of strawberries and cream,
0: yeah,
4: right?
0: Pins,
4: and
0: yeah.
4: But also this, Wimbledon's bringing a new spin on strawberries. They've now offered for sale a Japanese fried chicken with a fermented strawberry glaze for £13.65, in case you're interested, at Wimbledon. And what's really interesting about this is the fermented element, because apparently they're leftover strawberries from last year.
0: They're not.
4: So they must have been fermenting for a very long time.
10: And charging nearly 14 quid for them.
4: I suspect they

0: Right,
1: does it come with chips?
0: But I don't think it comes with chips. Duncan, no, it doesn't come with chips. Yeah. But Duncan and I were also surprised you can still get the classic strawberries and cream at Wimbledon, and it's £2.85, which didn't seem too bad.
2: No.
0: Because Duncan and I both recall days when the price of strawberries and cream at Wimbledon was astronomical. And so I did a little bit of research. It was only £2.80. It was still £2.80 in, I think, 2010.
2: How many are you getting for that? Is it shrinkflation?
0: I'm not sure, but there was the other thing.
3: I've paid more than that when I've been to Wimbledon.
1: I'm sure I remember tabloid stories of people being outraged
0: 4 or 5 years
1: ago of like a fiver for half a dozen strawberries and a dollop of cream.
3: Yeah. Or less than that.
1: Or less than that. Yeah.
2: I don't know.
3: I took my own 1 year because.
2: Did you? Are you allowed to?
0: You can take a picnic to Wimbledon, yes.
3: People have checked my bag when I went in. I didn't really smuggle them in.
2: Oh. Well,
0: but the good news is, if you buy the fresh, not the cemented strawberries...
2: Not the what, sorry?
0: If you buy the fresh, not the fermented...
2: I thought you said cemented.
0: Oh, better than
1: that's
0: demented.
1: That's a very different kind of cuisine.
0: They do come from Kent. They're local strawberries.
2: Right. Well, the fermented ones may be local as well. They're just old.
1: It's been in a warehouse for 12 months.
2: Fermented strawberries painted onto a chicken.
0: Fried chicken, Japanese style, apparently.
1: I blame Gen Z.
3: But I think...
2: Well, I mean, why not?
3: I don't eat meat, but I do think fruit and meat go quite well. Fruit and fish go quite well.
0: I don't like fruit and meat. No. Yeah, duck à l'orange, pork and apple sauce. Not for me.
2: Duck à l'orange was always a very
3: popular...
1: There's nothing wrong with pork with apple sauce, Suzanne. That's a staple.
0: I know. I just don't get it, Duncan. I just don't like it. I'll have apple sauce and I'll have pork, but not together.
1: Right.
2: All right.
0: I like applesauce in a pie.
3: Ooh.
0: Apple pie.
2: Well, I was going to say...
1: Fermented.
0: Not fermented.
3: With custard.
0: Don't like fermented foods at all. Mm. Went on a date once with a guy who ate a lot of fermented Japanese foods. And
1: name?
0: I can't remember. And it was this Japanese restaurant, and these fermented soybeans came, and they absolutely reeked. Mm. They stank. I had one taste, and they were slimy. He loved them. I thought, not seeing him again.
1: No, quite right.
0: Couldn't work with that.
1: I wouldn't see someone.
0: How would you kiss somebody that's been
2: eating
0: wolfing
2: fermented.
0: Down smelly fermented soybeans
1: from a distance?
0: Not at all, I think, Duncan, actually. Not at all.
2: Oh, so he didn't end the night with a kiss or anything?
0: No, definitely not. No, that didn't work, that one.
2: What a shame. Who ever thought we'd turn into loose women this morning? But there you go. Interesting as it is. Right, you two, thank you very much indeed. We've got more on Armed Forces Day coming up after your European forecast.
4: You're looking happy.
5: Well, the forecast looks good.
4: So you've sorted the travel insurance then?
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7: The very hot weather in Western Europe pushes eastwards through this weekend. Sunny and warm for many other areas of Europe throughout this weekend. Highs of 28 degrees in Tenerife on Sunday. There's a risk of heavy rain and thunderstorms moving up across parts of Spain as well as France. Over the Alps as well, a risk of thundery downpours. And it will turn very hot across parts of Italy in particular through Sunday. But here's your outlook. It remains very sunny for many areas. Temperatures in the low to high 30s. Have a good day.
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9: But there's a huge amount of psychological evidence. There's lots of theories about when people make decisions and follow them with actions, their behaviour becomes consistent with the choice they made. So if you get married, you're more likely to see each other with rose-tinted spectacles, that kind of thing. The signal value of marriage is absolutely huge. I was talking to a young couple who are newly engaged just the other day, and they said it was amazing how it actually changed the way that they felt about their relationship. So it does provide extra security, and doing it in front of your friends makes a huge difference as well. It holds you to account. So there's a huge psychology behind the act of marriage. So it would be weird if there wasn't any effect at all. Mm. I found that your family background, so your age, your education, income, affects about half of your chance of staying together.
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10: The art world has lost its darling, probably the most respected, celebrated, influential artist of the 20th and 21st century. And as you say, you know, career spanning seven decades, whether you're looking at his portraits or his Californian swimming pools or his spectacular Yorkshire landscapes, he made art

0: for the people. You know, the art world can be a rather snobby place, which is unfortunate at times, but he made art for the people. If you think about the portraits, the people that he painted, whether it be Mr. and Mrs. Ossie Clark, the fashion designer, and Percy the Cat, or Harry Styles, or a portrait of his carer.
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2: Well, I'm going to try and explain what SpaceX is. It's set to become one of the most valuable companies in the world. But it's not just about rockets. Everyone will be aware. Okay. Well, it would be really nice if Elon Musk could set a, to, could help us out with our tech here, because I'm trying to draw a rocket and we're not able to. What is going on? I'm so sorry, ladies and gentlemen. I'm afraid our very own, let's see. No, we're not. I'll try and explain what's going on with SpaceX without any visual aids. How disappointing. It's three companies, really. It's a rocket company, it's a communications company, and it's an AI company, all in one. It controls 84% of the commercial launch market in this country.
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1: Good morning. Welcome to your latest GB News weather update brought to you from the Met Office. The final hot day across eastern areas of England, much fresher further west with outbreaks of rain and showers, particularly across the northwest. We'll be dry for many southern areas of the UK through much of the day, but there is a risk of some thundery showers across more central and northeastern areas of England into this afternoon and then in the southeast later on this evening. We do still have an extreme heat warning in force across eastern areas of England, so although temperatures are not quite as high as they have been through this week, we're expecting some further impacts, highs of 33 degrees possible in parts of the southeast. Elsewhere, much closer to average, the high teens, low 20s, but still in the mid-20s across central areas of England. So still a pretty hot day for these areas. Outbreaks of rain will affect parts of Scotland and Northern Ireland through this evening, particularly for more western areas of Scotland. We're not expecting as much thunder and lightning than we did see yesterday for these areas, but still some quite heavy outbreaks, some gusty winds too for Northern Ireland as well. Much drier for northwestern England, southeastern Scotland as well. Temperatures in the mid-20s to end the day on Saturday, so still pretty warm out there. Strong sunshine into the late evening. Very sunny for parts of Wales, the southwest of England, but it's across the southeast where we could see some thundery activity through Saturday night into Sunday. It may remain offshore. We may just see lightning out off the coast, but we could see some heavy downpours and possibly some hail. Another very warm night across eastern areas, Saturday night into Sunday. Across the west, though, it will turn much fresher as this weather front pushes eastwards, introducing much fresher air. So a much more comfortable night for more western areas. Still temperatures in the 20s, though, across the southeast to start the day on Sunday. But this weather front will push eastwards through the day, introducing that fresher air more bodily across the UK through Sunday. So a day of sunny spells, a few showers around as well. And for everywhere, it will be feeling much more pleasant with temperatures in the low 20s. Bye-bye.
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2: 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UK only. Entrance must be 18 or over. Lines close at 4 p.m. on the 21st of August. 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
12: To look through the top stories of today, we are delighted to be joined by political commentator Eve McQuillan and former Conservative advisor Lauren McEvitt. Lauren, I'm going to start with you because you are here. Thank you very much for joining us. Well, thank you both very much for joining us.
13: Welcome.
12: On Saturday morning.
13: Well, it's air conditioned here, so
12: it is. So
13: I live here now, unfortunately. Your producers are just going to have to work around
12: me. We're all hanging around. Yesterday, because it was air conditioned, no one wanted to go outside. Got lots of answers from the Prime Minister's spokesman. Burn and bounce in the papers today. Just edging ahead of reform. That is the first time that we've seen Labour beating reform for a very long time.
13: Yeah, it is.
12: Do you think that he might get into power, look at the 2024 manifesto, think, I can't be dealing with that, and call a general election?
13: No. I mean, I think he'd be very silly to do so because the runes have changed completely in the last 2 years. There are rumours that Farage may be having a bit of a wobble. David Bull talking yesterday about whether or not there could be other leaders and maybe Farage needs a break, and which presumably means that David Bull is for the high jump relatively swiftly. But I think Burnham has an absolutely massive majority that he's inheriting from Keir Starmer. Keir Starmer had a massive majority and just didn't know what to do with it because he's got the political instincts of granite. So almost anybody with a political background is going to do better than Starmer did. And from a former advisor point of view, I'm delighted to see the return to career politicians coming back in because we might actually get some sensible government for a change. It'd be very, very nice. I think everyone who derides career politicians is foolish because this is the last thing you want. You don't want an amateur running the country.
12: Thank you. I suppose we should say for the record that Keir Starmer isn't here to defend himself against the accusation that he has the political instincts of granite, and I'm sure he would push back hard against that.
13: He's a bit harsh on granite, I suppose.
1: Eve, just let's stick on this story then. Telegraph also running a similar story on the front page this morning. Lord Case among those who are saying there needs to be a snap election. Andy Burnham's got to call one.
14: Yeah, I mean, so what Lord Case is saying, which is interesting, is that we need some honesty and some realistic politics from our politicians rather than what he calls cakeism, saying that you can have your cake and eat it and deliver everything. And so for Burnham to shift Labour policy dramatically, yes, he needs to have a general election to make that happen. But is he going to have a general election? If I were a Labour MP who won unexpectedly last time, I would be pretty grumpy to find out Burnham was planning a general election. And I don't think he will do it unless he's got the buy-in from the party, and that's not going to happen anytime soon.
13: Plus, I think this is a spectacularly civil service approach from Simon Case. The idea that we need a little bit of honesty in politics and therefore we're going to have an election, one of the most dishonest periods in politics possible. You know, the whole adage that you govern in... You campaign in poetry and you govern in prose. It's because no politician in the last 30 years, realistically, has been willing to tell the truth to voters on the doorstep, which is you want too much from the state, it costs too much, you're not paying enough tax to pay for it, we're not bringing enough money into the economy corporate-wise to pay for it, you're going to have a cut in your services. And absolutely nobody wants to stand on a doorstep and tell any generation that. And every single generation in this country has a different want from the state that's currently going underfinanced.
12: If I were Andy Burnham, I would certainly not call a general election.
13: No, I'd stick rather than twist at this point.
12: Absolutely. I love the general election.
1: That's why you're not.
13: But it does get to be awkward for him for quite some time because quite so many of his ministers and his backbenchers were so profoundly online during their opposition.

0: Transition era, yelling at us as Conservatives every time we shifted leader about how there needs to be a general election.
1: And now Bernard himself, I think.
0: Now we get to throw that all back at them, which is going to be tremendous fun for us for several months.
2: This, let's leave Burnham for a moment. We'll bounce back to him later today. But I haven't seen this one, in fact. But Lauren, you've dropped a note here that the Polish government have told its citizens to cash in on Britain's benefits before they return home. That on the Telegraph this morning.
0: Yeah, this is something that you don't anticipate one of your allied nations to be advising its citizens who live here to do. It is, in fact, I think, that's my understanding from this morning, it's perfectly legal. This is advice that says that if you're planning to return home to Poland, look for job seekers allowance in the UK for a couple of months before you return home while you look for a job while you're based here, rather than coming home to Poland and claiming job seekers allowance in Poland before as you look for a job or whatever the equivalent is. And what I think really upsets me about this is this week the Polish foreign minister has given a big interview in the English language talking about our inability to finance our defence forces and how much of an insecure ally that makes us. And to Poland is trying to have it with both hands here, which I think is slightly unfortunate timing.
3: Eve, what do you make of that?
4: So I think it's a bit cheeky, if I'm honest.
0: A little cheeky.
4: I do think it's a little cheeky. It is, to be fair, it's people who have contributed, so it's the contributory amount of job seekers allowance that they can get, but it is a bit cheeky. And you could say, you know, if people are unemployed in Poland and they're Polish citizens, they are the responsibility of the Polish.
0: But it reads less about unemployment. It reads more about you contributed to the state. You're not likely to now retire there. Draw down before you leave. Which is not in keeping with the spirit of how we supply the state in this country. It's not holding it for you to then withdraw it if you choose to go later on. If you're going to have that conversation, let's have a conversation about how the national insurance doesn't actually finance your pension anymore. Let's have a conversation about how the tax system finances education, even if you put your child in private education. Let's talk about how the NHS is financed by your taxes, even if you choose private health insurance. That's not how we do it in this country.
4: No, because we all pay in and then we get public services whether or not we need to use
0: them. Well, that second half doesn't necessarily show up quite as often as it should do. Well, we do pay in, we don't necessarily get the
4: services. We are meant to get the public services. Generally, we do get public services, to be fair. Maybe they're not as good as we want them to be, but we do get the public services. So I agree, it is a bit cheeky, but it's not quite as bad as what the Telegraph is reporting.
3: Well, Eve, Lauren, thank you so much, and we will be joining them again a little later in the show.
2: On that, a Polish government spokesperson, we must say, has said in a statement that individual decisions to migrate back to Poland are based on grounds other than the possibility to receive a job seeker's allowance, including the one available under the EU-UK withdrawal agreement to the eligible EU citizens who have lawfully paid insurance contributions during employment here.
3: Now, today we're marking Armed Forces Day, honouring the lives of veterans and serving military personnel across the country.
2: Our next guest has a very special story. His son, Lance Corporal James Ashworth, was posthumously awarded the Victoria Cross. Dwayne Ashworth joins us now. He runs a holiday centre for veterans and their families and is at the start of an Armed Forces Day parade this morning. Very good to see you again this morning, Dwayne. We briefly crossed paths the other weekend at Trooping the Colour, but just share you are and what's going on.
5: So this morning we're at Lowestoft. We're at the Armed Forces Day, which is about to commence in about 25 minutes with a drumhead service. We've got lots of military charities and organisations here trying to raise funds and support our armed forces.
2: Dwayne, when you are involved in a parade like you are today, and of course this broader week remembering veterans and servicemen and women, what do you want them to remember about military families such as yourself?
5: It's really about our service and what we did in the past, remembering our friends, our family members who put up with us while we was doing what we was doing. And this weekend celebration is really about the past, present and future. And the future for us is the young cadets that are on parade today all around the country, and hopefully one day taking that step into military service.
3: Dwayne, what do you make of the future for those young cadets taking part in parades today? Obviously, lots of people very worried that the government is hollowing out our armed forces without spending enough on defence. Is that a concern you share?
5: Definitely. I think that's a concern amongst pretty much every veteran I've spoken to. Our defence budget does need to be sustainable.

0: matters more than ever. So take a little extra time today. Make sure you do to appreciate not just the fathers or the grandfathers or the uncles out there, but any strong father figure that you may have.
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0: as you can imagine. 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He's only 66. He's made no secrets that he's maybe not lived the healthiest lifestyle. After the heart problems, he bemoans having to eat Greek yogurt and kale and whatnot. But following this, I think he's going to have a complete lifestyle overhaul even further, and just fingers crossed the treatment proves effective.
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2: Hello there, Emily and Tom. Yes, some breaking news in the last few moments from Kensington Palace regarding our future king, Prince George of Wales, the oldest son of the Prince and Princess of Wales. The short statement from Kensington Palace reads, "Kensington Palace can confirm that Prince George will attend Eton College in September." That news just coming in from the royal household in the last few moments. This clearly is, well, perhaps not surprising news for those in royal circles. Eton College, the most prestigious school, arguably in the country, educating 20 prime ministers, and of course Prince George's own father and uncle, Prince William and Prince Harry, as well as two Dukes of Gloucester, the Duke of Kent and Prince Michael of Kent as well. So that confirmation just coming in from Kensington Palace. £63,000 a year it costs to send a child to Eton College.
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3: Welcome back. The Duke of Sussex is expected to take his children, Archie and Lilibet, to see Princess Diana's grave for the first time when they visit the UK next month.
4: It's been reported in the Sun newspaper that the visit to Althorp House in Northamptonshire will take place just days after what would have been Diana's 65th birthday.
3: Well, royal commentator Richard Fitzwilliams joins us now. Richard, this is the first time, isn't it, that the whole family will be coming to the UK. They've accepted an invitation to stay in royal accommodation. Is there some thawing in the relationship between the king and his son?
5: Well, this would appear to be the case. I mean, obviously, if they are staying, and this has now been confirmed, in a royal palace or royal accommodation, King Charles will have arranged this and been behind it, and very clearly Harry will have been satisfied on the issue of security, which, as you know, has been a major stumbling block to any form of reconciliation. There's no question that if they were, for example, to visit Diana's grave at Althorp, as reported in The Sun, I mean, it would make perfect sense because it's such an important part of Archie and Lily's heritage. They haven't been, in fact, Lily was one 4 years ago when they were, as a family, they were last in Britain. But there are a multitude of questions about what the Sussexes' intentions are with this trip. Clearly, a visit to Diana's grave in Althorp will be something very, very high on as a priority, because we know how traumatized Harry was by her death. He was, according to his memoir, in denial. And I think that this, clearly, especially as he gets on so well with his uncle, Earl Spencer, and also his aunts, Lady Sarah and Lady Jane, they supported him, of course, in when Invictus held the 10th anniversary service at St. Paul's. So I would definitely think that this will come off.
4: Richard, is there a risk, though, of perhaps being a little bit too cynical about this visit? Whatever the wider story is between Harry and Meghan and the royal family, this is still, as you say, a son visiting his mother's grave with her now grandchildren.
5: Yes, absolutely. And of course, visiting again, because he saw King Charles last September, and indeed also previously when he heard he had cancer. I mean, clearly, it's important for Harry to meet his father again, and also, of course, for Archie and Lily, because it's been a very long time, and we know that the king wants to meet his see his grandchildren again. There is, however, clearly a problem, and that problem is linked to trust and the rift that the royal family and the Sussexes. I mean, in the Daily Mail, there's a report today that part of the intention behind it is to try a half in, half out, which is a situation that Queen Elizabeth wouldn't allow, but that they wouldn't do any commercial activities in the United Kingdom.
3: Oh, I mean, absolutely. Richard, I'm

0: afraid we're going to have to leave it there because we're just coming to the end of the hour. But thank you so much for joining us. It'd be really, really interesting to see how that visit goes, and we'll definitely get you back on. Well, we've got lots more to come on Saturday Morning Live, including more of today's top stories and a spectacular parade for the Armed Forces flypast. Don't go anywhere. 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
2: Good morning and welcome to your GB News weather update from the Met Office. After three consecutive days of record-breaking temperatures, today is going to be the last day of the very hot weather, and we will start to see some fresher conditions as we go through the weekend. We've still got high pressure over the UK, especially across the southeast, where we will see those highest temperatures, but we do have these weather fronts out towards the west, which is bringing some cloud and some rain across Northern Ireland and parts of Western Scotland. But for the rest of England and Wales, plenty of sunshine and still got some hot, even very hot temperatures through this afternoon. Still have that amber heat warning across the southeast. So although temperatures are slightly down on the last few days, it is still a very hot day with temperatures around 32, possibly even 33 degrees by the afternoon. As we go through this afternoon and evening, those showers do continue across Western Scotland. Some may be heavy, probably not as thundery as what we saw a couple of days ago. And across Northern Ireland, we have this band of heavy showers, which may just cause a few accumulations in a few spots by the late evening. For the rest of England and Wales, it is quite sunny, but we do need to keep an eye on these showers across East Anglia. They are likely to bring some thundery conditions and some heavy downpours, so do want to keep a close eye on them through the evening. They do move off rather quickly, leaving clear skies across the southeast, but then this band of cloud and rain will move its way eastwards through the overnight period. So pressure underneath this cloud and rain, but again, across the southeast, it is going to be another warm night to come. Temperatures still around at those 20 degrees, so still quite a sticky and muggy night, but the last one we hope for the coming days. And now as we go through Sunday, that band of rain does start to fizzle out. It does turn patchy and becomes a bit more of a cloudy feature as it moves its way eastwards. But it will break up and it will turn into a more typical summer's day. Temperatures still above average, but much fresher around those mid-20s.
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3: 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UK only. Entrance must be 18 or over. Lines close at 4 p.m. on the 21st of August. This is a network giveaway. Entries will be pooled. 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
8: 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It is Saturday Morning Live, just gone 11:23. 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
9: 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It is going to be quite the day, so please do have a look.
8: Will you be there?
9: Oh, I hope so.
8: Yeah, I hope we're invited.
9: Sounds exciting.
8: No, our picture's not on that graphic, by the way. Shocking.
9: Oh, we better draw ourselves on a bit of AI.
8: What's 10 years? Centine?
9: Something right? Like that. No, that's 100.
8: That's a decade. Oh. I'm not going to be here at GB News in 100, I hope not. Anyway, goodness me. Anyway, to look through the top stories, we are delighted to be joined by political commentator Eve McQuillan and former Conservative adviser Lauren McKevitt. Good morning.
10: Good morning.
9: Lauren, I'm going to start with you. You, like me, are not enjoying this heat wave at all. You came in here in quite a bad mood. You seem to have cheered up a little bit.
10: Well, I had to take the tube here, which was vile. Just several different fronts was appalling. But I think what has irritated me the most is because I come from a public policy background is that this is a problem we've public policied our way into over the course of several years. And it's because when we began to take climate change very seriously in the early 2000s, we began to very seriously talk about net zero and climate mitigation, which is how do we cut everything so that this doesn't happen, instead of doing that alongside climate adaptation, which is to say we can cut everything that we want, but we aren't in charge of China. China are still going to pump out an enormous chunk into the atmosphere. The temperatures are still going to rise as a result, even if we're one of the best performing countries. And therefore, we have to also adapt to heat, and that involves air conditioning. It involves making sure that you're buying new buses that have air conditioning. There's bus drivers in London driving around in 50 degree heat in their cabins. There's bus drivers in Paris crashing into trees because they're passing out at the wheel. These are workplaces, and the unions have not been fighting on behalf of their workers receiving habitable environments for them to sit in all day. Nursing homes in this country do not have air conditioning. Nurseries in this country do not have air conditioning. If this is the new normal, and we are not talking about mitigating the new normal in day-to-day life, then we are talking only about punishment beatings. And you must accept this because this is just the new, and if you'd cut your emissions earlier, then this would go away. No, if we have to live with this, we have to learn how to live with this. And if you wouldn't say this about a heat pump in the winter, you shouldn't say this about air conditioning in the summer because it's the same technology. And if you have any kind of refrigeration system in a bar, in a restaurant, in a hospital, it's the same kind of technology. It's ludicrous to be against it.
9: It does seem sometimes as though the UK is uniquely poorly prepared for heat waves. Do you agree with what Lauren's saying? We should have prepared for this much earlier, and if not, we should be preparing for it now.
11: I think we're extremely poorly prepared, but we've just been having a conversation backstage where we were talking about how France is also poorly prepared.
10: And Germany.
11: There's lots of poorly prepared people. I think that we're completely behind the times with our public policy. We don't allow people to have aircon in flats in Britain because of the heat island effect, where it pumps out more hot air, it gets hotter. But we've gone past that stage now. The temperatures that people are having to live in with nowhere to go, no cool public spaces available, people are getting sick. In France, the heart attack rate has increased fourfold in the last week. We really need to be looking at how do we live with this.
10: So my flat has been 29 degrees all week, and I have an air conditioning system because I'm in a new build flat, except I don't have an air conditioning system, I've discovered. I have what's called a passive cooling system. So it is a fan-based system that doesn't actually seek to lower the temperature beyond maybe 2 or 3 degrees.
8: Just pushing the air around.
10: Just pushing the air around the building. And it is operated centrally. The actual controls I have on the wall do the bare minimum for me being able to alter that to cool the room rather than have it just be fanned. And that's the planning system that we've put in place across the country. And we've put in place tiny windows. I don't know if there was some massive spate in this country, people falling out of windows. I know it's a problem in Russia, but it's not a particular problem here. And yet we've managed to plan our way into windows that are about sort of a foot wide in some new builds. And Michael Gove does not get nearly enough credit for that.
9: I mean, when my son was born, just to say, that was in December, luckily, and so it was very cold. But the midwives at the hospital, everyone at the hospital, impressed upon us over and over again the importance of keeping his room between 16 and 20 degrees in order to prevent sudden infant death syndrome.
10: Yeah.
9: I'm just so pleased that he was born in the winter. Imagine having a summer baby now and being told to keep the room between 16 and 20
10: degrees. It's nigh on impossible.
9: How on earth can anyone possibly...
10: Meanwhile, as we discovered during the pandemic, we've built an incredible number of public buildings with absolutely no ventilation capability whatsoever. Windows that don't open beyond about 2.5 inches.
8: Worth just mentioning, though, the government have said in a statement that last year the government announced it was expanding the heat pump subsidy scheme to include air-to-air ones, which can be used for cooling. A government spokesperson said that air conditioning can be installed in existing and new homes and that they encourage those who want to install it and do so.
9: Well, Eve, let's talk too about this really, really interesting story on the Mail. And we were all talking a little bit about this before. Gen Z aren't learning to drive. Lauren and I can't drive either, so it's clearly not just...

0: Gen Z. But this is fascinating. What's this about? Is this about Gen Z not being that interested in sort of driving independence, or is it more and more people living in cities? Personally, I've never really, well, I've never really seen the need to drive, partly because my husband can drive. Why keep a dog and bark? But also,
1: I'm in 2026.
2: No, Theresa May was right. Girl jobs and boy jobs.
0: Girl jobs and boy jobs, exactly.
3: Outnumbered and not even going to get involved.
1: No, the reason that people don't drive, I think, so I can drive. I passed my driving test when I was 31. Did it 4 times. I'm very good. But the reason it took me so long is because it's so expensive. Yeah. And if you have good public transport, you don't need to, then why are you going to? I think this is a bigger problem, though, in parts of the countries where there's not good public transport. Yeah. When people are priced out of learning to drive, they're then priced out of being able to just travel to get a better job. And we're seeing huge problems in this country with young people who are not in education, employment and training, and transport is really key to that.
2: Also, look at how expensive a car is now. Yeah. We talk about the need to reduce speed limits. An awful lot of that is how much we've put into cars in the last 20 years. Airbags in every door rather than just in driver and top passenger drawer. You know, massively heavy batteries in these cars, which means that the damage you would cause somebody at 30 miles an hour is now significantly larger than it was 10, 15 years ago. All those things cost money, and the cost of a new car has gone through the roof, and there are very few actual reasonably priced options for a low-cost car,
3: especially EV, at new
2: rates. Second-hand car market has absolutely flown since the pandemic, and we had that chip issue that prevented new build cars for a period of about 8 months, and sort of manipulated the market a little bit. And electricity is really expensive. It's expensive to charge a car. It's expensive to put petrol in your car. If you don't realistically need it every single day, and you're not in a rural area that genuinely requires you to have one, most people who are coming through the system and then moving to London, moving to Manchester, moving to Liverpool, I can see why they're opting not to do this.
0: And I suppose even other parts of the problem, I don't know if you experience this, a lot of friends who are learning to drive say it's pretty much impossible to book a test. You book one, you fail it. You can't book another one for 8 months' time. And by that time, you've completely forgotten how to drive altogether. Do you think that is a big part of the problem?
1: So that was a big problem when I did it, because there was this resale market, basically, and you had to get a test through this black market. And if your instructor was honest and decent, they still had to take part in this because all the tests were bought up. That was appalling, but the government has improved that. That has got better. So I don't think that's the problem now. I think it's that it's so expensive. Mm.
2: There's a huge backlog still from when this was a problem. But the government have done an enormous amount of work over the course of the last 6 months to stop the resale market and to make sure that individuals can purchase tests in a way that just became impossible under the old system.
0: Well, Lauren and Eve, thank you so much for joining us here on Saturday Morning Live. Well, lots more to come on the show today. But first, let's get the news headlines with Sophia Winsler.
4: Sam, Olivia, thank you. Your headlines at 11:32. A tanker has reportedly been struck by an unidentified projectile in the Strait of Hormuz. That's according to the United Kingdom Maritime Trade Operations. It comes as Iran says the US has violated war-ending memorandum by creating tensions in the Strait of Hormuz. A Labour Party led by Andy Burnham would bypass reform in a general election if that were to take place today. That's according to the latest opinion polls. A new 4.9 magnitude earthquake struck off the northern coast of Venezuela yesterday afternoon, days after two deadly back-to-back earthquakes struck the country, leaving almost 1,000 people dead. Another June heat record was broken yesterday with a provisional temperature of 37.3 degrees Celsius reached in Suffolk, as temperatures are now set to drop and give way to thunderstorms. England will face off against Panama tonight in the latest group stage game for the team in the 2026 World Cup. It comes as a survey revealed that nearly half of football fans believe the experience of watching the game at home has now surpassed the pub. Those are the headlines for now. More news at the top of the hour.
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3: Sophia, thank you. More from Sophia at the top of the hour. But first, it is Showdown Saturday today for England's Three Lions as they take on Panama in their World Cup group stage finale tonight.
0: But next, Britain was reportedly forced to rely on the EU to avoid power shortages during the record-breaking heatwave. What do we need to do to improve our energy security? We'll be talking to an expert.
3: This is Saturday Morning Live, still here with you for the next 25 minutes. 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
6: Good morning and welcome to your GB News weather update from the Met Office. After three consecutive days of record-breaking temperatures, today is going to be the last day of the very hot weather and we will start to see some fresher conditions as we go through the weekend. We've still got high pressure over the UK, especially across the southeast, where we will see those highest temperatures, but we do have these weather fronts out towards the west, which is bringing some cloud and some rain across Northern Ireland and parts of Western Scotland. But for the rest of England and Wales, plenty of sunshine and still got some hot, even very hot temperatures through this afternoon. Still have that amber heat warning across the southeast. So although temperatures are slightly down on the last few days, it is still a very hot day with temperatures around 32, possibly even 33 degrees by the afternoon. As we go through this afternoon and evening, those showers do continue across Western Scotland. Some may be heavy, probably not as thundery as what we saw a couple of days ago. And across Northern Ireland, we have this band of heavy showers, which may just cause a few accumulations in a few spots by the late evening. For the rest of England and Wales, it is quite sunny, but we do need to keep an eye on these showers across East Anglia. They are likely to bring some thundery conditions and some heavy downpours, so do want to keep a close eye on them through the evening. They do move off rather quickly, leaving clear skies across the southeast, but then this band of cloud and rain will move its way eastwards through the overnight period. So fresher underneath this cloud and rain, but again, across the southeast, it is going to be another warm night to come. Temperatures still around at those 20 degrees, so still quite a sticky and muggy night, but the last one we hope for the coming days. And now as we go through Sunday, that band of rain does start to fizzle out. It does turn patchy and becomes a bit more of a cloudy feature as it moves its way eastwards. But it will break up and it will turn into a more typical summer's day. Temperatures still above average, but much fresher around those mid-20s.
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16: 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Thank you so much for voting for us. 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
16: Thank you

0: greater degree of understanding of what should and should not be done, what the priorities truly are, to get the timetables correct. So yes, I'm afraid that what Ed Miliband needs to do is be moved away from this. And by the way, moved away from any other levers of the power, because who's to know, he might well go fanatical a second time around.
1: Important to note that Ed Miliband would defend his position on energy policy, saying that it's providing jobs, it's providing growth for the economy, and that he is pushing forward with what the government set out in their Labour manifesto, of course.
0: But actually, it's not doing that, is it? It's creating one sort of job, but it's destroying others because he hasn't got his timetable right. It's creating a new industry in building the big turbines, but it's closing down our petrochemical industries on the back of the price of electricity. So he is replacing one sort of job with another job. Now, that is not the way to proceed. If you're going to go through a transition, and goodness only knows we've done quite a lot of industrial transitions in our time here in the UK, you need to do it in a manner and a way which is smoothly and coherent.
2: But thank you so much for joining us on GB News this morning. Now, a spokesman from the National Energy Systems Operator said Great Britain's electricity system remains secure and reliable throughout today's exceptional weather. Using existing arrangements with neighbouring system operators and our standard operational tools, NESO took actions available to it to maintain system security.
1: There you have it. Still to come, we'll be joined by Harry Harris as it is Saturday Showdown, or Showdown Saturday, it's better known, for England's Three Lions as they take on Panama in their World Cup group stage finale tonight.
2: But first, if for some reason you're in search of holiday sun, here is the forecast for some of the top European destinations.
3: You're looking happy.
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6: The very hot weather in Western Europe pushes eastwards through this weekend. Sunny and warm for many other areas of Europe throughout this weekend. Highs of 28 degrees in Tenerife on Sunday. There's a risk of heavy rain and thunderstorms moving up across parts of Spain as well as France. Over the Alps as well, a risk of thundery downpours. And it will turn very hot across parts of Italy in particular through Sunday. But here's your outlook. It remains very sunny for many areas. Temperatures in the low to high 30s. Have a good day.
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9: As we know, in a democracy, you're free to choose how you want to celebrate. And this is right on brand for Donald Trump. He loves to be a big spectacle with any celebration he does. He wants it to be big. He wants it to grab headlines. And clearly right now, he wants to show strength. So it's a tactical decision as well. As we know, there's a very unpopular war going on with Iran. Mm-hmm. And he's hoping to announce a deal tonight, which would be the greatest birthday gift he could get, because we do need a deal. But it's only Donald Trump who would choose to do this. A lot of the people who follow UFC voted for him, and he's being tactical ahead of midterm elections, trying to show strength.
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10: 5 years ago from today, I got to meet my absolute hero, Nigel Farage, and rub shoulders with Dan Wootten and Andrew Neil, the latter being particularly grumpy. He was less than impressed as well when the sound failed during his first broadcast. The lighting was dreadful. I looked mouldy, and at one point I was practically invisible during a breakfast show because of a black backdrop behind me. I was little more than eyes and teeth. We faced obstacle after obstacle, including Stop Funding Hate and activist groups that set about trying to destroy us before we'd even broadcast a single second. Advertisers were frightened off, and hostility towards the channel was actively encouraged, which was deeply ironic. But still, we persisted. If anything, it made us more creative and more resilient.
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11: Ian McKellen is helping relaunch the

0: Western Scotland. Some may be heavy, probably not as thundery as what we saw a couple of days ago. And across Northern Ireland, we have this band of heavy showers, which may just cause a few accumulations in a few spots by the late evening. For the rest of England and Wales, it is quite sunny, but we do need to keep an eye on these showers across East Anglia. They are likely to bring some thundery conditions and some heavy downpours, so do want to keep a close eye on them through the evening. They do move off rather quickly, leaving clear skies across the southeast, but then this band of cloud and rain will move its way eastwards through the overnight period. So fresh underneath this cloud and rain, but again across the southeast it is going to be another warm night to come. Temperatures still around at those 20 degrees, so still quite a sticky and muggy night, but the last one we hope for the coming days. And now as we go through Sunday, that band of rain does start to fizzle out. It does turn patchy and becomes a bit more of a cloudy feature as it moves its way eastwards, but it will break up and it will turn into a more typical summer's day. Temperatures still above average, but much fresher around those mid-20s.
1: Today, clouds overhead, total zen within. 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
2: 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UK only. Entrance must be 18 or over. Lines close at 4 p.m. on the 21st of August. 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
4: We love Great Britain. 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
22: You look genuinely emotional. 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
23: yeah.
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23: GB News does pay attention to those who are ignored by the mainstream media. The majority of this country whose forefathers fought and died to maintain liberty, to fight for freedom of speech.
24: The rule of law, the rights of property, and democracy. This is the heritage that our country should be so proud of.
3: which of course includes our Christian heritage. There's been a huge resurgence in the number of people going to church. Perhaps they're not finding what they're looking for, and they're looking for something a bit deeper, a bit more truthful, a bit more akin to Britain's Christian heritage.
6: That's right, get ready, because the most exciting night in general election history starts now!

0: campaigners to get rid of an unpopular Labour leader. Then you can be Andy Burnham, the Manchester mayor, Andy Burnham, nothing really to do with the Labour Party, Andy Burnham with his buckets of charisma. If you are running as Prime Minister, then of course you need to associate with your party. Of course you need to find yourself a cabinet among ministers who are almost as unpopular as the Prime Minister is at the moment. You can't just run on sort of charm and vibes alone. You have to have some policy. And as yet, partly simply because, as I say, we have a very little scrutiny. We haven't had a leadership campaign. We don't quite know what Andy Burnham stands for. And I think that's why so many, especially in the defence sector, are feeling quite nervous.
1: Yeah. Are we going to find out more this week? Is he going to tell us what his plans are? I mean, because he's coming in as Prime Minister on the 20th of July, which is the day after England win the World Cup. Possibly. Possibly.
0: That would be a very good bounce, I think, exactly. For Andy Burnham. Imagine coming in after that. Well, let's hope that we do hear some more from him. I think there are going to be calls for him to lay out what he thinks about immigration, for example, what he thinks about defence.
1: We know nothing.
0: The basic questions. Exactly. Expect a lot more speculation over who's going to be in his cabinet, because I think that will give a very, very clear indication of where we stand on all sorts of these issues. Will John Healey be brought back into government, for example? He was considered a very effective minister in Keir Starmer's government. He resigned because he didn't think enough money was being spent on defence. If Andy Burnham were to bring him back, or if there were any indications that he were to bring him back, that would suggest that Andy Burnham is getting very serious about defence. Who will be his chancellor? That'll give us an indication of where he stands on tax and spend. Who will be his Home Secretary? That'll show us where he stands on immigration. Will he keep Shabana Mahmood in the job, or will he go for someone on the soft left of the party who might soften some of her more hardline immigration reforms?
1: Now, just one question before we go to Charlie Peace, who we're waiting to go to now. Just one question, the really frightening story this morning. Labour-Lib Dem coalition, a hung parliament. Quick response.
0: Oh, well, that, of course, is an option. The Labour Party look as though they're going to be talking to the Lib Dems about it. In the 2024 election, Ed Davey didn't want to rule out the idea of a coalition. I think the Lib Dems quite fancy it.
1: Oh, my God. Make it stop. I want to get off. Thank you very much, Olivia Utley. OK, now let's go to a GB News national reporter, the wonderful Charlie Peters, who's at the Armed Forces Day for us. Charlie.
2: Good afternoon, Dawn. Yes, welcome to Aldershot Garrison, the spiritual home of the British Army. 20,000 volunteers and people here to attend this event today, along with members from all three branches of the Army. And plenty of other events as well throughout the day. Very happy to say we're joined now by the Secretary of State for Defence, Dan Jarvis. Minister, thank you very much for speaking to us. Right now, there is major concern about the security of the country, about the future of our defences. Right now, none of our attack submarines are out on patrol, despite the fact we're regularly told that Putin is prodding our sea defences. How confident are you that you will get the resources you need to defend the country?
3: Firstly, let me just say it's a great privilege to be here in Aldershot. Armed Forces Day is a really important moment for the nation to say thank you to all of those who serve. And I'm really proud to be here with thousands of people paying tribute to the amazing women who stepped forward to serve in our armed forces. In terms of your point about capability, well, it's my responsibility now to make sure that we've got the right mix of resource and capability to give our armed forces the kit, the equipment that they need to do a difficult job in a difficult world. We've made very good progress with that in recent times. And that is set in the context of a spending commitment of $270 billion already in this parliament. So the Defence Investment Plan will deliver more resource. I'm determined to deliver that, as the Prime Minister said, before the NATO summit in Ankara. And we are well underway to making good on that commitment.
2: You'd say it's more resource, but is it enough? I mean, one army officer who leads the Archer artillery programme, written in the publication of the British Army, is saying that they have a pitiful number of shells when you compare it with Ukraine. Is there enough resource coming? Are you not concerned that while you've got an extra £1 billion, perhaps, the full amount you need isn't there?
3: Well, we're spending more on defence than we have for more than a generation. But yes, I accept the basic point that we need to spend more. And that's why we're working through the process of the DIP, the Defence Investment Plan. That's why I'm working to secure more resource and the right capability. But then we go forward to the spending review next year, which provides another good opportunity to draw down very significant amounts of money that we need to invest in our armed forces. So the world is a very dangerous place at the moment. It's my job to make sure that we've got the right capabilities to defend against that threat. And that's what I'm working to achieve.
2: Minister, it was once your job to do the frontline fighting part of defence. You're now the senior administrator, if you like. But 20 years ago, you were on operations in Iraq when the insurgency was at its peak. soldiers deployed then, as you were involved in the Snatch Land Rover crisis. The soldiers, and you just weren't deployed with the right kit, were you? Let's be frank. And lots of soldiers weren't. Are you concerned now that 20 years on, soldiers might be looking up at you and saying, this man isn't giving us the kit we need?
3: Well, I think you not unreasonably described me as the senior administrator. The senior administrator. That's not what I am. I'm the senior leader, and it's my job to bring leadership to defence and make sure that we don't find ourselves in a situation that we have done previously of deploying people onto the ground in the most dangerous circumstances without the right kit, equipment and capability. That's why I'm taking the time that I need to get the defence investment plan right, to make sure that there is appropriate levels of funding that underpin it and that we've got the right mix of capabilities. I take that incredibly seriously. Not least because, as you've pointed out, I know what it's like to be in the deserts of Afghanistan and Iraq and not have all of the kit that you'd want to have. So that is a weight of responsibility which I carry. That's why I'm working constructively with my colleagues in the Treasury and with the Prime Minister to get the right mix of resource and capability so that we can deliver for people in defence and keep the nation safe. That is a big commitment, but it is one that I'm determined to be successful with.
2: And as part of that determination, there are programmes for unmanned, uncrewed systems that are being promoted, more enthusiasm perhaps, and processing for drones adapting to modern warfare. But is there enough focus, do you think, on crewed systems? We know that we need more artillery. You can't jam an artillery shell in Ukraine. And haven't we seen also from the recent conflict in Iran how important crewed systems are as well? Are we doing enough in that area?
3: So you need a mix of capabilities. We need to learn the lessons from Ukraine. So the war in Ukraine is changing the character of conflict in front of our eyes. Every week, every month, there are new technological developments. So we need to kind of harness those emerging technologies and make sure that we are able to deploy them. But you're right, we also need to retain a mix of other capabilities, not least because we are a leading NATO member. So yes, learn the lessons from Ukraine, but also make sure that we've got the right mix of capabilities that we can contribute militarily in other parts of the world and in other campaigns as a leading NATO member of the alliance. That's the balance that I have to strike, and that's what I'm working to achieve.
2: Obviously, I know you won't provide a running commentary on discussions you're having with ministers, but we almost certainly are going to have Andy Burnham as the next Prime Minister. You're in discussion with the current Prime Minister and indeed the Chancellor about what can be achieved. Will you also be having conversations with Andy Burnham about the additional funding that you want, perhaps more than the £1 billion you reported to have acquired?
3: Yes, of course. I mean, I've known Andy Burnham for a very long time. We were mayors together. He's done an exceptional job in Greater Manchester as the mayor. I also know how seriously he takes the defence of our nation. And as Prime Minister, I know that he will make sure that we've got the resource that we need to defend our nation, both in terms of national security and in terms of defence. My job right now is to deliver for the nation, to get the right resource, the right mix of capabilities, and get the defence investment plan published ahead of the NATO summit. Because if we don't do that, we let down our allies and we let down those great people that we're here to pay tribute today in our armed forces. I'm working around the clock to do that, and I'm confident that we've made good progress, and I'm confident that we'll land it before the NATO summit.
2: As the senior leader in defence, you're talking a lot about getting the right resource. Your colleagues, though, are often putting this forward as an issue of warfare versus schools or warfare versus welfare. Do you think your other colleagues in the Cabinet and in the wider Labour Party, do they get it? Do they understand the extent of the struggle that defence has to meet the capability requirements that are needed? You've surged as a government spending on welfare, for example. Do you think that the issues facing defence are really being reckoned with?
3: I think they are, in terms of the contact that I've had with ministerial colleagues and with members of Parliament on both sides of the House. I think there is a general acceptance that we need to spend more on defence. The world is more dangerous, more difficult than at any point in my lifetime. We're here in Aldershot today. This is where I started my service in the army 30 years ago. The world is much more dangerous now than it was 30 years ago. That does require more resource. That does require a greater proportion of our GDP to be invested in our armed forces and our defence capabilities. If people don't understand that, then they do need to understand it, because we are operating through very challenging times. And it's the responsibility of the government to make sure that we put the right resource in place. That's why we've already committed £270 billion, why the Defence Investment Plan will commit more, and then we'll go forward to the spending review and be able to extract more money to invest in the capabilities that undoubtedly we will and will need into the future.
2: Minister, just finally, I'm sure it's a motto that you wake up with a lot and have done for 30 years, ready for anything. Do you have the sense that when you're in defence now, after 2 weeks, that Britain truly is ready for anything right now? Can you have that commitment?
3: I think we've got incredible people serving in defence. That's why we're here to pay tribute to them. It's not a bad motto, that, in government, just because of everything that's happening. I am ready to make sure that defence gets the investment and the capabilities that it needs. The Prime Minister has tasked me to do that. That is work that is well underway. That is work that I'm confident we'll deliver before the NATO summit in Ankara.
2: Minister, thank you very much, Dan Jarvis.
4: Thank you very much.
2: Appreciate that.
4: Thank you.
2: Well, you've heard there from Dan Jarvis, the Defence Secretary, talking about how he needs to find the right resource and the right capability. And also just answering that final question. It's the regiment's, the parachute regiment's motto, ready for anything. It's one that Dan Jarvis knew well when he was a soldier. And it's interesting to hear him reflect on that point, that 20 years ago, he was deployed alongside men and women who just didn't have the right kit. I think we got a sense of the weight of responsibility he has on his shoulders, that he knows it's now up to him, 20 years later, as a senior leader in defence, to make sure that the Dan Jarvises of the Parachute Regiment and other arms of the armed forces right now are deployed properly with the right kit, the right capabilities, and that they too are ready for anything.
1: Indeed. Charlie, thank you so much. A great report. That's Charlie Peters there at Armed Forces Day in Aldershot with Dan Jarvis, the Defence Secretary there. Do let me know what you've just heard Dan say and whether you think he's talking sense, whether you think he's maybe a bit smoke and mirrors, as many of you have said. Do this Labour government really care about defence and our armed forces? Please do let me know, gbnews.com/your say. OK, and any of the other stories we're doing today as well. So there's lots more coming up on today's show. Shabana Mahmood is planning to bring thousands of refugees to British homes under a new Ukrainian-style sponsorship scheme. We'll be debating that one next, and you really won't want to miss it. All of that and much more to come. I'm Dawn Neeson. This is GB News, Britain's news channel. I'll see you very, very soon.
5: Good morning and welcome to your GB News weather update from the Met Office. After three consecutive days of record-breaking temperatures, today is going to be the last day of the very hot weather, and we will start to see some fresher conditions as we go through the weekend. We've still got high pressure over the UK, especially across the southeast, where we will see those highest temperatures, but we do have these weather fronts out towards the west, which is bringing some cloud and some rain across Northern Ireland and parts of Western Scotland. But for the rest of England and Wales, plenty of sunshine and still got some hot, even very hot temperatures through this afternoon. Still have that amber heat warning across the southeast. So although temperatures are slightly down on the last few days, it is still a very hot day with temperatures around 32, possibly even 33 degrees by the afternoon. As we go through this afternoon and evening, those showers do continue across Western Scotland. Some may be heavy, probably not as thundery as what we saw a couple of days ago. And across Northern Ireland, we have this band of heavy showers, which may just cause a few accumulations in a few spots by the late evening. For the rest of England and Wales, it is quite sunny, but we do need to keep an eye on these showers across East Anglia. They are likely to bring some thundery conditions and some heavy downpours, so do want to keep a close eye on them through the evening. They do move off rather quickly, leaving clear skies across the southeast, but then this band of cloud and rain will move its way eastwards through the overnight period. So fresher underneath this cloud and rain, but again, across the southeast, it is going to be another warm night to come. Temperatures still around at those 20 degrees, so still quite a sticky and muggy night, but the last one we hope for the coming days. And now as we go through Sunday, that band of rain does start to fizzle out. It does turn patchy and becomes a bit more of a cloudy feature as it moves its way eastwards. But it will break up and it will turn into a more typical summer's day. Temperatures still above average, but much fresher around those mid-20s.
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1: 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Hello, welcome back to The Weekend with me, Dawn Neeson. Thank you so much for your company. I hope you're having a cracker out there. Shall we have a bit of a heated debate? The weather's hot, so let's have a debate, shall we? Well, this is a good one. The government is set to unveil a new refugee sponsorship scheme, allowing communities and households to help resettle refugees legally in the UK. Supporters say it offers a safe alternative to dangerous channel crossings, while critics fear it could increase overall migration. Yeah. So is it a sensible solution or the wrong approach? And will it stop the boats in the first place? If you can't get sponsorship, you're still going to get on a boat, aren't you? In any case, let's have that heated debate, shall we? Join me now to discuss this is human rights lawyer Shoaib Khan, and it could be a good idea. And who else have we got? We have got a research director at the Centre of Migration Control, Rob Bates. Good to see you, gentlemen. Thank you so much for joining me. Hope you're having a lovely Saturday out there. OK, Ukrainian-style scheme to bring thousands more refugees to the UK. Do we really need any more refugees? Shoaib, let's come to you first. What do you reckon?
11: I mean, I think this is a great idea. I think it's something that lots of people have been calling for decades, really. And it's something that many governments have always promised, sort of as a postscript to any policies. You know, they set up all sorts of policies and proposals for how they're going to make immigrants and asylum seekers' lives more difficult. And then at the end, we've usually seen the last sentence of a press release, and we will introduce safe and legal routes. And we've been seeing that for years and years. And so finally now, I mean, I think it's really promising that we have seen that. Also, I think, I mean, in many ways, I think it's the best of both worlds, really. And another thing is that obviously we tried it with Ukraine. Lots of people thought, you know, those people integrated really well. It was really successful. They weren't a huge burden. Obviously, the NHS, schools and so on. But otherwise, they weren't really a huge burden on the state because the communities were supporting them. And I think that's been, you know, a relative success. And so I think, you know, anyone looking at it objectively or fairly now really wouldn't be able to object to it. Because we've already seen it work and we know it does work. And I mean, obviously people supported that with Ukraine. So we should really be supporting that for other vulnerable people as well.
1: OK, Carl, a couple of points on that one. Most of the Ukrainians that came over here under the Ukrainian scheme wanted to go back to their home country as soon as they possibly could. It was safer for them. And plus, I thought the whole idea was to cut down on migration, whether it's legal or illegal. What's your response, Carl?
11: Hello?
1: Oh, sorry. Rob.
12: Oh, yeah, you're absolutely right. The Ukraine scheme is completely different to these entities that are being proposed. The assumption is that most Ukrainians will return. What we are seeing sown here is the seeds for long-term chain migration. These individuals will not be going home if it's ever deemed that their countries are safe for them to do so. Instead, they will be bringing over family members for years to come. And actually, this suggestion that somehow this is going to be economically revitalizing for the country just doesn't bear out. Less than half of those currently with refugee status in the country are working. And of those that are working, most of them are earning less than £20,000. Two-thirds of them are earning less than £20,000 a year. Roughly 66% of refugees in this country are claiming universal credit. So there is no fiscal argument for this, and it therefore falls down on human rights arguments. And I think actually, when you consider just the sheer amount of money that we've thrown at a failing asylum system, the number of applications we've processed, I think Britain has done more than enough. And I think the government are taking themselves down a path here where they're just talking about abstract notions of control as if that will alleviate concerns. It's not the control that the British public are troubled by. It is the sheer numbers continuing to come over. As you rightly point out, Dawn, this will do absolutely nothing to stop the small boats crossings, which is how it is also being presented. Anyone that doesn't get onto one of these schemes will simply come across on a boat. And I think actually we're giving a lot of control over our border policy to community groups, which is an incredibly concerning thing. I think it will be ripe for abuse by faith groups, by activist groups who simply put in an application to sponsor an individual and over they come. The social costs of this as well, of course, huge. We know that those coming from Sudan and Eritrea that will be big nationalities benefited from this scheme are more likely to be committing crime than the average Brit. So it fails on every measure as being in anywhere reasonable policy decision.
1: Shoaib, there is an argument as well about the cultural difference. Ukrainians share our culture. Many people coming from Eritrea and Sudan and places like that are culturally different. People are worried about that. Is that racist, or are they right to be concerned about more people coming from cultures that are completely foreign?
11: I know it's trite and everyone says this and we know this, but the point is immigration has always been happening. Obviously, you know, people, and I'm sure people have had concerns about it all the time. But I think, you know, in the grand scheme of things, once people, the host country, if you like to say, the host communities welcome them and integrate them, and the people are coming, they integrate, then I think it works quite well. And obviously, everyone will have their own view on, you know, what they think of diversity. But for me personally, I think it's a good thing. You know, different people, different cultures, different foods, different clothing, whatever, you know. I think that's just a good way of having a multicultural and diverse society. So I don't necessarily see any problem with that. But also the numbers, I think, especially for now, we've seen the numbers, I mean, they've suggested are very, very low. So what they've said is that for now, it will start with a few hundred and then eventually go to a few thousand. So, I mean, I don't really see that as being a huge cultural threat to the United Kingdom, a few people coming from, you know, a few hundred people from Asia or Africa.
1: Rob, is there a cultural problem with this?
12: There's a huge cultural problem with this. Of course there is. These are cultures and nationalities that are exactly the polar opposite of in this country. And I think, you know, in a couple of weeks after we saw the scenes in Belfast with an individual from Sudan, we should be very, very cautious about just throwing open doors, because there is simply no responsible, sensible way through which you can actually vet these individuals that will be coming across. And in terms of integration, basically what integration means, whenever you hear it being said, it basically means the British taxpayer has to spend billions in welfare. The British taxpayer has to spend hundreds of millions in providing English language lessons and translation services and so forth. And what do we really get in turn? We get absolutely nothing in return. I think it's time that the British public were put first and foremost in the mind's eye of ministers. This is doing the exact opposite, and it's creating a scheme that, yes, it might be starting small, but it's being done in conjunction with the United Nations High Commissioner for Refugees. And you know for a fact that this is going to be something that has continued to be expanded, and there's going to be pressure from multilateral institutions for Britain to continue growing the numbers that we are taking under these routes.
1: OK, gentlemen, we have run out of time on that one. Thank you both so much for joining me. That's Sherb Khan, human rights lawyer, and Rob Bates, research director at the Centre of Migration Control. And do let me know what you think about that one as well, obviously. Now, Home Secretary Shabana Mahmood has said, Britain has always offered sanctuary to those fleeing war and persecution. But this system only survives if the public trusts that it is fair, controlled and not open to abuse. I will open new legal routes for genuine refugees while closing loopholes that have been too often abused. My goal is simple: to ensure we have an asylum system, not just for today, but for the generations to come. Please do let me know your thoughts on that one. OK, I'm Dawn Newsom. This is GB News. There's lots more coming up on today's show. It's showdown Saturday for England's Three Lions as they take on Panama in the World Cup group stage later tonight. But if you are in search of some holiday sun, here's a quick forecast for those top European destinations for you.
13: Ready to soak up that holiday sunshine?
14: Won't we need some cover?
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16: The very hot weather in Western Europe pushes eastwards through this weekend. Sunny and warm for many other areas of Europe throughout this weekend. Highs of 28 degrees in Tenerife on Sunday. There's a risk of heavy rain and thunderstorms moving up across parts of Spain as well as France. Over the Alps as well, a risk of thundery downpours. And it will turn very hot across parts of Italy in particular through Sunday. But here's your outlook. It remains very sunny for many areas. Temperatures in the low to high 30s. Have a good day.
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19: 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So the movie was 92 and the play was 84, 85, something like that, David Mamet. It's all about men, or it's about men that are posturing being men. It's this idea of sort of toxic strutting peacocking. However, the outrage, this most male of plays, has been cast with all women. Horrific. Taking away men's jobs right in front of us, Michael. It's on at the Old Vic, and we've got a cast of the ladies having a little word about it.
20: 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And that is thrilling.
21: 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But then if you strip that away,
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0: entremets, such as this one here, and showpieces. 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
2: Three lines on my shirt, never stop me dreaming.
3: Could this be England's biggest super fan? Benny Elcock has covered his York home in St George's flags in support of England ahead of the World Cup. Three Lions memorabilia are draped across his windows, garden gates and flower pots. Even the family's Yorkshire Terrier, Reggie, has his own outfit.
2: Been doing it for years. And all of a sudden, me Everton one up, because I'm a massive Everton fan. People just think I'm mad. I say, well, you've gone a bit mad. You've gone a bit overboard. I says, I don't care. I love it.
3: Football mad Benny can't wait for England's first match.
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4: Hello, welcome back to The Weekend with me, Dawn Neaton. Now, you might have noticed there's a little football game going on tonight involving England. So I've roped Aidan McGee in to come and tell me all about it. Aidan.
5: Good to see you, Dawn. Yes, 10 o'clock tonight, New Jersey is the venue. England take on Panama. They are already through to the next round, but solidifying that position at the top of the table means that England would likely face either the Ivory Coast or Senegal. And that, look, that's could be a good thing, could be a bad thing. We'll have to wait and see. But Senegal have got some really good players. Mm-hmm. They look good against France in the first half of their game in the opening match, and they've got stronger as the tournament has progressed. It did look a couple of days ago as if we might play Ecuador, which would have been a worry because they beat Germany quite convincingly the other night. But here's Thomas Tuchel just prior to that match against Panama this evening.
6: We see a well-coached, a well-drilled team from a coach who's there now since 5-6 years. You just see a clear identity. They're in the world ranking, I think, on the same level than Wales and Serbia. So it's not the most famous, the most well-known football nation, most glamorous football name, but they were strong into this group. They can play in the role of an underdog. They can play without any pressure. So that's what we expect.
5: So that's Thomas Tuchel there ahead of the match against Parma tonight. Some injury worries as well. Reece James is out with a hamstring injury. We think that might put him out for about two games. However, Bukayo Saka served a bit of time on the bench. He's been on a couple of times, but he's looking sharp. And we think we might get a start tonight. Marcus Rashford could also be involved. A chance to shuffle the pack, but I do think England needs to make sure that they get first place. My concern, though, Dawn, is looking at the other night. Teams have seen now how England can be stopped because Ghana retreated into their shell. They defended brilliantly. One thing I would say, though, is that as individuals, they have much better defenders than what Panama will have tonight. And so I don't think the barometer of 7-1 will necessarily in 2018, when England played Panama that time, will necessarily be a barometer. But I don't expect them to be as tough as
4: Panama
5: Ghana.
4: Panama actually scored a goal in the World Cup yet?
5: No, I don't think they have. They lost both their games. Yeah. But, you know, this is the first time for everything. England were expected to roll over Ghana the other night. It didn't quite happen, did it? And we should mention Scotland as well. They currently have a 0.07 chance of getting into the next round. Their chances are fading fast. That's because they're not going to be, it looks like, one of the eight best third-place teams to go through. Lots of lots of conjecture around their manager as well, but we believe he's going to stay because he signed a new contract.
4: OK, interesting. Yeah, it's a very complicated spreadsheet.
5: We'll cover Scotland next hour.
4: Yeah, we're going back. OK, I'm Dawn Newsome, GB News. Lots more coming up on today's show, but don't go anywhere because there's an important check with the weather.
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8: Hello there and welcome to your GB News weather update from the Met Office. After the record-breaking heatwave last week, things are going to start to cool down as we head towards the second half of the weekend. It is still going to be pretty hot out there through the afternoon. But we do have these weather systems coming in from the west, which will push that hot air out towards the east over the coming days. But across the southeast, we do have these thunderstorms that are going to move their way across East Anglia through the afternoon. So we want to keep a very close eye on them. They should move through rather quickly, leaving clear skies across the southeast. But we do have this band of rain that is moving in overnight. So cooler behind this band, but ahead of it

0: is still going to be a muggy night to come. Temperatures here still around 20 degrees overnight, so still could be uncomfortable for a few people. Now, as we go through Sunday, like I said, it is going to turn a lot fresher, a bit more in the way of cloud across Scotland in the morning. Some outbreaks of some showers here, but behind it will turn a little bit brighter across Northern Ireland. But you'll see these temperatures are a lot lower than what we've seen over the last few days with that heat wave. Ahead of that front, it is still going to be a little bit warmer for a few hours before it does start to cool off. But as we go through the day, that rain will start to peter out and we will be left with this band of cloud. As we go into the afternoon, that cloud should lift and it should start to break up for the second half of the weekend. And it will just turn into a normal, typical summer's day for Sunday. Temperatures still above average, but around the mid-20s, so a much cooler feel than what we've seen over the last few days with those record-breaking temperatures. And through the evening, that is going to continue. It may turn a little bit windier across the very northwest of Scotland with some heavy showers at times. But then as we go through the week, we do see a more settled picture for Monday and Tuesday, and temperatures are still going to be into those low 20s.
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2: 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UK only. Entrance must be 18 or over. Lines close at 4 p.m. on the 21st of August. This is a network giveaway. Entries will be pooled. 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
3: 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We're welcoming some special guests. You. That's right. 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
13: Good afternoon, it's 1 o'clock on Saturday, the 27th of June, and this is the weekend on GB News. Huge hour coming up. Has the Burnham bounce already saved the Labour Party? New polling suggests Labour under Andy Burnham could leapfrog Reform UK. former Cabinet Secretary Lord Case says Burnham must be honest with the public and call a general election or risk the same fate as the past five prime ministers.
5: Yes, the near arrival of Andy Burnham has seen Labour bounce in the polls. Could the incoming Prime Minister risk a general election to get his own agenda through? Find out more with me very soon.
13: And we have some nice stuff as well. Britain comes together today to celebrate the men and women of our armed forces. Communities across the country will honour serving personnel, veterans and cadets with parades and events marking the occasion.
14: 20,000 here at Aldershot Garrison for regulars, reservists and cadets celebrating the armed forces, but also some tough questions for the Defence Secretary as concerns swirl about Britain's preparedness for war.
13: And talking of defence, Sir Keir Starmer has offered an extra billion to the armed forces as part of an increased defence spending settlement. But it's been described as a drop in the ocean for what the forces actually need. And this story has annoyed a lot of you. Shabana Mahmood is planning to bring thousands of refugees to British homes under a new Ukrainian-style sponsorship scheme. We'll be debating that one later on. And it is showdown Saturday for England's Three Lions as they take on Panama in the World Cup group stage finale. I'm Dawn Neeson, and this is The Weekend.

0: in the Gulf waterway. US Central Command said it had struck missile and drone storage facilities in response to the attack on Thursday. Tehran said the cargo ship was attacked because it was using an unauthorized route to transit through the Strait of Hormuz. Britain has been forced to urgently import more electricity from the EU to avoid power shortages during the record-breaking heatwave. The National Energy System Operator, which manages the grid, issued a rare emergency power supply warning after soaring temperatures triggered a slump in solar energy, with panels struggling to work in the hot conditions. It all comes as a provisional temperature of 37.3 degrees Celsius was reached in Suffolk, setting yet another heat record for June. But from today, temperatures are set to drop, with fresher conditions spreading slowly further east over the course of the weekend. And there's the risk of thunderstorms in parts of the UK. England will face off against Panama tonight in the last group stage game for the 2026 World Cup in what Thomas Tuchel warned would be a complex game. It comes as a survey has revealed that nearly half of football fans believe the experience of watching the game from home has now surpassed the pub. It's understood late kickoffs and financial pressures are reinforcing the shift away from going out. The Duke of Sussex is expected to take his children, Archie and Lilibet, to see Princess Diana's grave for the first time when they visit the UK next month. It's reported the visit to Althorp House in Northamptonshire will take place just days after what would have been Diana's 65th birthday. The Sussexes will also attend celebrations marking the one-year countdown to the Invictus Games in Birmingham. Those are the latest GB News headlines. Now it's back to Dawn.
1: Thank you very much, Sophia, and thank you so much for your company on a Saturday lunchtime. We've got an amazing hour coming up for you. Has the Burnham bounce already saved the Labour Party is a question we're starting off with, or is it actually a bounce or is it more just like a little blip? The latest opinion polls reveal a Labour Party led by Andy Burnham would bypass reform if a general election was to take place today. It comes as the former Greater Manchester Mayor is set to unveil his economic strategy to out of the North's dependence of the South by devolving powers and money from Westminster to England's regions. I mean, he was successful as Mayor of Manchester. We want to give more money to Manchester, Liverpool, all these places. Former Cabinet Secretary Lord Case is now warning Burnham, though, to be honest and call for a general election or risk the same fate as the last five prime ministers. He's also been quite scathing about Keir Starmer and his political noose, if you like. So joining me now is GB News political correspondent Olivia Utley. Olivia, the way things are going at the moment, we have a new prime minister coming on the 20th of July, and that prime minister will be Andy Burnham, whether we like it or not. And let's face it, how many people voted for him in Makerfield? 24,927 people seem to have elected our next prime minister.
2: Well, it does look that way, doesn't it? Will there be a general election? That is the question on everyone's lips. Andy Burnham explicitly didn't rule it out when he was asked about it last week. Politically, it's quite tricky for him not to call a general election because when Liz Truss handed over to Rishi Sunak, lots of Andy Burnham's allies in the Labour Party said that there should be a general election. And in fact, Andy Burnham himself said that there should be a general election. So if he held himself to the same principles, there should be an election. He also might want to call one for policy reasons, in that Labour's 2024 manifesto really boxed in Keir Starmer and Rachel Reeves. They weren't able to change much about tax and spend because they promised that they wouldn't raise taxes on ordinary working people. They found a lot of loopholes around that. Some of those were very, very unpopular. The rise to income tax, national insurance for employers, which has had a terrible effect on the jobs market. Andy Burnham might want to free himself of all that, and the only way he could really do that is by calling a general election. But, of course, it would be a huge, huge political risk. Labour has an enormous majority at the moment. Even if things went well, he could end up losing a big chunk of that majority. And things might not go well. And one reason why they might not go well is because Andy Burnham is a pretty unknown quantity. Yes, he's been the mayor of Manchester for 10 years, but he hasn't really been exposed to any kind of proper political scrutiny. The job of mayor is very, very different from a job of any politician in Westminster, let alone a prime minister, because they don't really face opposition. They don't have to come to questions.

0: debt and with parades and events marking the occasion. It's a wonderful day for that. All of that and much more to come. This is GB News, Britain's news channel. I'll see you very, very soon.
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0: Hello, welcome back to The Weekend with me, Dawn Neeson. Pseudo's just got in touch. No, Dawn, you're not imagining it. The whole country is indeed discombobulated. I do like that word. It really sums up politics at the moment. Any case, this is The Weekend. I'm Dawn Neeson. And we are covering the wonderful Armed Forces Day for you, where Brits across the country are acknowledging the sacrifices made by serving and former military personnel as part of Armed Forces Week. Festivities are taking place across the country, with some even claiming that going forward, Armed Forces Day should become a bank holiday. So let's go now and talk to GB News and national reporter Charlie Peters, who's in live in Aldershot and doing a sterling job. Charlie, how's it going?
25: It's going very well, thank you, Dawn. Beautiful weather here in Aldershot Garrison. 20,000 people have turned up to pay tribute to all three branches of the armed forces. Not sure if you can hear in the distance behind me, just the band of the Royal Marines doing another march past, just for a bit of fun, I suppose, after that excellent parade we saw earlier a couple of hours ago, where we saw all three branches of the armed forces demonstrating that excellent pomp and pageantry that the British Armed Forces are known so well for. We also saw at the end of that parade some veterans being clapped by, taking a salute from Sir Richard Knighton and also taking a salute from Dan Jarvis, the Defence Secretary. And he's the man of the moment, of course. There is so much focus on the future of Britain's preparedness for war. And earlier we asked him about whether enough investment would come towards the Ministry of Defence.
1: we're spending more on defence than we have for more than a generation. But yes, I accept

0: basic point that we need to spend more. And that's why we're working through the process of the DIP, the Defence Investment Plan. That's why I'm working to secure more resource and the right capability. But then we go forward to the spending review next year, which provides another good opportunity to draw down very significant amounts of money that we need to invest in our armed forces. So the world is a very dangerous place at the moment. It's my job to make sure that we've got the right capabilities to defend against that threat. And that's what I'm working to achieve.
1: Well, if they do get the investment they need, and there does seem to be a significant resource and capability gap, then that will come to the future of the armed forces as well, not just the personnel serving right now. And I think I'm joined right now by the future here, because I'm joined by three army cadets. I've got Harvey, I've got Olivia and Isaac with us. Harvey, it's a great day here, Armed Forces Day. How important is it?
2: It's really important because it's like celebrating the importance of our servicemen and women and the sacrifices they make for our country.
1: Fantastic. And Olivia, the benefits of being a cadet, please. I mean, it's a great thing to do as a young person, isn't it?
3: Yeah, so you get to learn a lot socially. I think my social confidence has definitely gone up. You also get to do things like D of E for like discounted price and BTEC, which are really beneficial for education and universities, things like that.
1: And do you think also just your discipline as a young person? People always worry about young kids, they're not going outside, spending so much time on their phones. You guys get outside all the time, being very adventurous as well.
3: Yeah, definitely. I have spent more time out of the house due to cadets, and it's just a really good time to spend time with my friends.
1: Fantastic. Isaac, you were in that parade earlier. How did it feel being part, marching with all three branches of the armed forces?
4: I felt pride. Also, myself and Harvey was in a band party for our national banner as the ACF, so not just our county, but we're representing national ACF as well.
1: So you were representing the whole country with the army cadets there. I mean, that must have been a great feeling.
2: Yeah, it was. It just, like, a sense of pride behind it, that, yeah.
1: And all three of you, are you considering a career in the armed forces?
2: Yeah.
5: Yes?
3: Yeah.
4: Absolutely.
1: Solid. Three signed up already, it seems. Great speech you all this afternoon. Thanks so much. Well, there you go, Dawn. So much to show here at Armed Forces Day. We've had the politics of the Defence Secretary, some future leaders here on my right, and also so many people here to pay tribute to those who are serving today and those, of course, the veterans of the past who are very much front and centre of today's demonstrations.
6: Charlie, thank you so much, and lovely to hear from Harvey, Olivia and Isaac there as well. I mean, they are the future, and you're so right, Charlie. Young people doing stuff, getting out and about, getting involved in things rather than sitting in their rooms on a screen.
1: Yeah, I know, what a difference it can make for your life. I have to say, you know, I spent a few years as a cadet, as a kid, and I do think it did give me a bit of a standard and a bearing and turnout that I otherwise perhaps would not have possessed. And I think a lot of people in their cadet experiences, they take them into further life. It inspires them to join the military. And in our age of a lot of individualism and isolation, perhaps, it gives you an opportunity straight away to be part of something bigger than yourself. And I think that's a key message right across today, Dawn. It's not just about the cadets, but also all three branches of the armed forces. Here is real teamwork and opportunities to be part of a team that will work with you and quite frankly fight with you as well. Earlier we spoke with Bruce Dickinson, of course, who's the lead singer for Iron Maiden, and he was saying that everyone else here, everyone who is in uniform, would have his back in a way that perhaps he just wouldn't find in civilian life. We're not all lucky to have colleagues like you, Dawn Neeson, who go out to bat for us no matter what. But in the military, they all know they can count on each other. That's why they have that phrase, shoulder to shoulder, of course.
6: Yeah, teamwork. Charlie, great teamwork from you today as well. Thank you so much, Charlie. A sterling job, as always. That's GB News national reporter Charlie Peters, live at National Armed Forces Day in Aldershot Forest. OK, now, if you are, I don't know, looking for maybe to get some more money in your pockets. I mean, who isn't? It's time for our Great British Giveaway, and it's a brand new one, evidently, and your chance to join with our Golden Summer Celebrations. 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

0: 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UK only. Entrance must be 18 or over. Lines close at 4 p.m. on the 21st of August. 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Entries will be pooled. Please check the closing time if listening or watching on demand. Good luck.
1: Good luck. You wouldn't mind giving me 10 grand, would you? It is 60 grand, £60,000. Honestly, I'll let you keep it all. Okay, I'm Dawn Neeson. This is GB News. There's lots more coming up on today's show. Has the Burnham bounce already saved the Labour Party? New polling appears to suggest Labour under Andy Burnham could leapfrog Reform UK. Former Cabinet Secretary Lord Kay says Burnham must be honest with the public and call a general election, or risk the same fate as the previous five Prime Ministers, which all seem to have been in the last week, to be honest with you. But first, let's get a look at the latest news headlines with Sophia Wendler.
2: Dawn, thank you. Headlines at 1:32. Lord Case has warned Andy Burnham to be honest and call for a general election, or risk the same fate as the last five Prime Ministers. The former Cabinet Secretary said Mr. Burnham was walking a very difficult tightrope because he had promised change but had no mandate to deliver it. Rescue efforts are continuing in Venezuela after two deadly back-to-back earthquakes struck the country, leaving almost 1,000 people dead. Another June heat record was broken yesterday, with a provisional temperature of 37.3 degrees Celsius reached in Suffolk, as temperatures are set to drop and give way to thunderstorms. Around a third of pregnancies now end in abortion, according to new figures from the Office for National Statistics. Some 32.1% of pregnancies were terminated in 2023, which is up from just 20.8% in 2010. England will face off against Panama tonight in the last group stage game for the team in the 2026 World Cup. It comes as a survey has revealed that nearly half of football fans believe the experience of watching the game at home has now surpassed the pub. Those are the headlines for now. More news at the top of the hour.
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1: Thank you very much, Sophia, and thank you so much for your company on this Saturday lunchtime. And please do remember to get in touch, share your thoughts on all the stories we're discussing today, or just have a chat if you're feeling a bit lonely on a Saturday afternoon. That's what you're here for. gbnews.com/your say, or scan the QR code and get in touch. I'll read as many out as I possibly can. Now, there is lots more coming up on today's show, and I'm going to be revealing exactly what as soon as we can. OK, oh, I'm Dawn Neeson. This is GB News, Britain's news channel. I'll see you very soon.
4: Good morning and welcome to your GB News weather update from the Met Office. After three consecutive days of record-breaking temperatures, today is going to be the last day of the very hot weather, and we will start to see some fresher conditions as we go through the weekend. We've still got high pressure over the UK, especially across the southeast, where we will see those highest temperatures, but we do have these weather fronts out towards the west, which is bringing some cloud and some rain across Northern Ireland and parts of Western Scotland. But for the rest of England and Wales, plenty of sunshine and still got some hot, even very hot temperatures through this afternoon. Still have that amber heat warning across the southeast. So although temperatures are slightly down on the last few days, it is still a very hot day with temperatures around 32, possibly even 33 degrees by the afternoon. As we go through this afternoon and evening, those showers do continue across western Scotland. Some may be heavy, probably not as thundery as what we saw a couple of days ago. And across Northern Ireland, we have this band of heavy showers, which may just cause a few accumulations in a few spots by the late evening. For the rest of England and Wales, it is quite sunny, but we do need to keep an eye on these showers across East Anglia. They are likely to bring some thundery conditions and some heavy downpours, so do want to keep a close eye on them through the evening. They do move off rather quickly, leaving clear skies across the southeast, but then this band of cloud and rain will move its way eastwards through the overnight period. So fresher underneath this cloud and rain, but again, across the southeast, it is going to be another warm night to come. Temperatures still around at those 20 degrees, so still quite a sticky and muggy night, but the last one we hope for the coming days. And now as we go through Sunday, that band of rain does start to fizzle out. It does turn patchy and becomes a bit more of a cloudy feature as it moves its way eastwards. But it will break up and it will turn into a more typical summer's day. Temperatures still above average, but much fresher around those mid-20s.
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1: Hello, welcome back to the weekend with me, Dawn Neeson. Thank you so much for your company. Now, the Prime Minister, the current Prime Minister, the one we've still got, Keir Starmer, I think it is, has offered an extra £1 billion to the armed forces, but critics are calling it a drop in the ocean, warning it still falls billions short of what military chiefs say is needed to meet the growing threats from Russia and fulfil Britain's NATO commitments, obviously. So let's drill down into this one a bit more by talking to British Army Lieutenant Colonel and former Defence Minister Tobias Elwood. Tobias, good to see you. Thank you so much for joining me. We're learning today that we are getting another £1 billion towards defence, but it still brings it up to around about £15 billion. Is this enough?
12: Well, good afternoon, and I'm really grateful that you are reporting on Armed Forces Day. If I can just underline the importance of this, it is about the present and the future, as opposed to Remembrance Day, when we give thanks to those who have fought and the sacrifices made in the past. Armed Forces Day is about strengthening that bond between the military and society. When I grew up, we had older relatives that I knew that were able to educate me on what was going on in the armed forces. Today's generation is less exposed to what the armed forces do to keep us safe. So this day is very, very important. I've just taken part in a military parade in Bournemouth, paying tribute to that honour, the courage, the commitment, the sacrifice of those who serve. And the only way that the armed forces can continue to do this is if the government provides the financial support to ensure our nation can defend itself, especially in these increasingly uncertain times. And following the government's own defence review, it was clear that there's a massive gap between the threats that we now face and our ability to defend ourselves. The money the armed forces need is £28 billion. That's not just financing existing projects such as repair of Type 45s, F-35 jets and so forth. It's also about advancing our capabilities for the modern form of warfare that we now see. And dozens of contracts have all been put on hold because the Defence Investment Plan has not been published. And the reason why it's not gone through is because the government offered just £13 billion of what was supposed to be £28 billion. You now suggesting that that's shifted to £14 billion makes it very, very clear that this government is not taking the defence of Britain seriously enough. It's why John Healey walked. And it's very sad indeed to see now this argument, public argument playing out between the Prime Minister, the outgoing Prime Minister, and then the leading candidate to replace him, Andy Burnham, we are clearly not taking the security of our nation seriously enough.

0: or they are suffering from when they're in government as well. It's sad to see the churn. I don't think a general election at this point would necessarily be wise myself. I hear why people do call for it themselves, but we do have a multi-party system. I think there's an awful lot more of repair that needs to be done to our democracy. Getting rid of first past the post, for example, that is, really old money when it comes to how we elect people in this country, how we actually encourage good politicians to step forward. Who would participate in being a parliamentarian today? The great and the good step back. Let's repair that before we suddenly rush into another general election. I want to see the best represented in parliament. And right now, the best, I'm afraid, look at British politics and say, no, thank you.
1: Okay, Tobias, thank you so much. That is a Lieutenant Colonel and former Defence Minister Tobias Ellwood. Thank you so much for joining us. With some strong words about where we're heading defensively. I mean, he actually used the words an embarrassment on the world stage. Is that how you're thinking? I mean, if you were Putin now, what would you be thinking about this country? We had the shadow fleet, we had that raid on that one ship, didn't we? Which was curious timing and very well filmed. But let me know what you think. GBnews.com/you'll say. OK, I'm Dawn Neeson. This is GB News, and there's lots more coming up on today's show. It is showdown Saturday for England's Three Lions as they take on the mighty Panama in their World Cup group stage finale. But if you are in search of some holiday sun, maybe don't have to go as far as Panama. Here's a forecast for some of those top European destinations for you.
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3: Won't we need some cover?
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5: The very hot weather in Western Europe pushes eastwards through this weekend. Sunny and warm for many other areas of Europe throughout this weekend. Highs of 28 degrees in Tenerife on Sunday. There's a risk of heavy rain and thunderstorms moving up across parts of Spain as well as France. Over the Alps as well, a risk of thundery downpours. And it will turn very hot across parts of Italy in particular through Sunday. But here's your outlook. It remains very sunny for many areas. Temperatures in the low to high 30s. Have a good day.
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7: Became the norm. Friends just became family and, you know, I just kind of found my love in the streets, really.
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7: 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And then my best friend passed away in my arms from a stab into the heart. So I'd already had quite a experience with knife crime at that point.
8: 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It's if you can prevent people from getting in the situation you were in the first place.
7: This is where education is important.
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8: Crew of injured and wounded veterans and serving personnel have completed a historic sailing expedition around the UK, carrying the Invictus Games flag.
9: Yes, it's called the Full Circle Sailing Expedition, and it embarked on a momentous 12-week journey, having sailed 2,000 miles around the UK to complete the whole full circle.
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8: Come here. Is it a love for the royal family, for the kind of the British pageantry? What is it?
11: You know what? Both of those things. I do have a love for the British royal family. I have been royal watching since I was in the fifth grade. That was a long time ago. I watched Indian Style when Lady Di married then Prince Charles, and now he's the king. And I mean, I just love the parade troops, all of that. Oh my gosh, it's absolutely amazing.
8: Which royals do you think you're most looking forward

0: go through the day, that rain will start to peter out and we will be left with this band of cloud. As we go into the afternoon, that cloud should lift and it should start to break up for the second half of the weekend. And it will just turn into a normal, typical summer's day for Sunday. Temperatures still above average, but around the mid-20s, so a much cooler feel than what we've seen over the last few days with those record-breaking temperatures. And through the evening, that is going to continue. It may turn a little bit windier across the very northwest of Scotland with some heavy showers at times. But then as we go through the week, we do see a more settled picture for Monday and Tuesday, and temperatures are still going to be into those low 20s.
1: Today, clouds overhead, total zen within. 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
2: 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UK only. Entrance must be 18 or over. Lines close at 4 p.m. on the 21st of August. 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
18: Good afternoon, it's 2 o'clock on Saturday, the 27th of June, and this is the weekend on GB News. Last hour together. And we're asking, has the Burnham bounce already saved the Labour Party? New polling suggests that Labour under Andy Burnham could leapfrog Reform UK. And former Cabinet Minister Lord Case says that Burnham must be honest with the public and call a general election or risk the same fate as the past five Prime Ministers. And Britain comes together today to celebrate the men and women of our armed forces community. Communities across the country will honour serving personnel, veterans and cadets with parades and events marking the occasion. And Sir Keir Starmer has offered an extra £1 billion to the armed forces as part of an increased defence spending settlement. But it's been described as a drop in the ocean for what the armed forces actually

0: need.
1: And this one annoys you. Shabana Mahmood is planning to bring thousands of refugees to British homes under a new Ukrainian-style sponsorship scheme. We'll be debating that one later. And it is, of course, showdown Saturday for England's Three Lions as they take on Panama in their World Cup group stage finale tonight. I'm Dawn Neeson, and this is The Weekend.

0: August. This is a network giveaway. Entries will be pooled. Please check the closing time if listening or watching on demand. Good luck.
1: Good luck. And a gold bar, isn't it? That's amazing. What'd I do with it? Would I share it with someone? Would I give it to someone as a gift? Would I just keep it? Would it increase? Who knows? Would Rachel Reeves get her hands on it? Who knows? Any case, good luck with that one. OK, I'm Dawn Neeson. This is GB News. Lots more coming up on today's show. Shabana Mahmood is planning to bring thousands more refugees to British homes under a new Ukrainian-style sponsorship scheme. We'll be having a chat about that one. But after the break, Britain comes together today to celebrate the men and women of our armed forces community. Across the country will be honoured serving personnel, veterans and cadets with parades and events marking the occasion. It's a wonderful day. All of that and much more to come. This is GB News, Britain's News Channel. I'll see you very soon.

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5: 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You. That's right. 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
7: To all of you who voted for GB News to win at the Trick Awards for the fourth year in a row. Thank you so much for voting for us. 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
7: Thank you

0: Jonathan, are you seriously saying that people who are worried about illegal migration, people coming across in boats, many who we don't know that, are you seriously implying that they're all racist?
1: No, I was very clear on what I said. I said that people who complain about the people who come, and it's quite reasonable to have major concerns about people coming here irregularly on small boats, absolutely. But people who complain about that and say, well, the problem is that these people are jumping the queue, they're not following the rules, they're not applying for, you know, Britain should welcome refugees, but it has to welcome those who follow the rules and apply for asylum through the rules, and then complain about schemes like this, which allow those people to do exactly that. So the people who are complaining today, who were complaining about small boats last week and are now complaining today about a safe, legal, recognised refugee scheme, those people are absolutely racist, yes.
0: OK, interesting. And Jonathan, if there are no safe and legal routes for refugees to come here, why do we have so much legal migration in this country?
1: We have legal migration because people come here to work and study. The vast majority of migration has nothing to do with refugees. People come here to work through the skilled worker visa route. They come here to work in our care homes, in the NHS, in my university, for example. That's through the visa route. Those people are working for the most part. They're making a huge contribution to the UK economy. People come here to study. Again, to my university and many other universities, those people pay to study. They make a big contribution to our universities and they help us charge much lower fees to British students than we would otherwise have to. That's why we have so much legal migration.
0: So people that are coming here on the boats, they can't apply to come by those routes? They can't apply to come here and work as care home workers?
1: At the moment, no. For example, you know, the UK has, for example, just recently said that people simply cannot apply to come here to study from Sudan and a couple of other countries because the government is worried that having come here as students, they might then choose to claim asylum. Now, regardless of whether or not you agree with that decision to ban them from coming here to study, clearly, if their objective is to claim asylum rather than to study, it's quite right that they should come through this new route, which is for refugees, people who are facing real and meaningful fear of persecution, rather through than the work and study route.
0: Okay, Jonathan, we've run out of time, unfortunately. I've got so many more questions. Jonathan, thank you so much for joining us. That's Professor of Economics and Public Policy, Jonathan Portis there. Thank you so much for joining us. Okay, Home Secretary Shabana Mahmood has said, Britain has always offered sanctuary to those fleeing war and persecution. But this system only survives if the public trusts that it is fair, controlled and not open to abuse. I will open new legal routes for genuine refugees while closing loopholes that have been too often abused. My goal is simple, to ensure we have an asylum system, not just today, but for the generations to come. OK, I'm Dawn Neeson. This is GB News. Lots more coming up on today's show. It is showdown Saturday for England's Three Lions as they take on Panama in their World Cup group stage finale tonight. But before that, if you are in search of some holiday sunshine, maybe not in Panama, possibly, here's a forecast of those top European destinations.
2: Ready to soak up that holiday sunshine?
3: Won't we need some cover?
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5: The very hot weather in Western Europe pushes eastwards through this weekend. Sunny and warm for many other areas of Europe throughout this weekend. Highs of 28 degrees in Tenerife on Sunday. There's a risk of heavy rain and thunderstorms moving up across parts of Spain as well as France. Over the Alps as well, a risk of thundery downpours. And it will turn very hot across parts of Italy in particular through Sunday. But here's your outlook. It remains very sunny for many areas. Temperatures in the low to high 30s. Have a good day.
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7: The final preparations before a world first. At RAF Wittering in Cambridgeshire, these JCB mechanics and engineers are attempting to rewrite history, chasing a world land speed record with a hydrogen car. The JCB Hydromax puts out 1,600 horsepower, powered entirely by two hydrogen-fueled internal combustion engines.

0: engines. The 32-foot-long vehicle is trying to beat JCB's existing record, which was achieved with a diesel engine back in 2006. It reached a speed of over 350 miles an hour. For chairman of JCB, Lord Bamford, the new car is about pushing the boundaries of new technology.
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2: Father's Day has long been a fixture in the family calendar. But as household budgets remain under pressure, some are questioning whether the tradition of buying gifts is beginning to fade. Jim Cox has worked in the gift-giving industry for more than 30 years and says Father's Day simply isn't the draw it once was.
3: We're kind of reliant on the big gifting period. Father's Day is probably the weakest of like the bigger gifting events. It's picked up a bit this week, but probably not as much as I would expect. And I think generally people, like average basket size isn't really where I'd want it either. So I think people are spending a bit less, being a bit careful, and also thinking general trend in gifting is thinking maybe about experiences and spending time with people.
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4: What does it do for people who are wounded, injured or sick veterans? What does it do for them to do this sort of voyage on this wonderful sailing ship?
5: Good morning. It is that human impact, and you know, that's why Turn to Starboard exists, and even at the Invictus Games, Birmingham 2027. It's about giving people maybe a reset, maybe seeing, you know, taking that breath, but also a bit of camaraderie as well. You know, literally everybody's on the same in the same boat. You know, the blue environment is completely different. Everything is different on a boat. You know, walking, sitting down, making a cup of tea, even going to the loo is slightly different. So it can give people a break from sort of the pressures of life.
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6: Hello, welcome back to The Weekend with me, Dawn Neeson. People saying, why do you keep saying your name? Look, at my age, I need reminding who I am, especially today. We've saved the best till last. The wonderful Aidan McGee is back with all the catch-up on the World Cup.
7: Yes, indeed. England in action tonight at 10 o'clock in New Jersey against Panama. Looking to top the group at the moment, it looks as if they manage to top the group, they'll face Senegal in the next round. But a lot of supposition there as well, because they do have to beat Panama tonight. And who better to talk about tonight's match than the former England World Cup defender, Paul Parker. Paul, a very good afternoon to you. Welcome back to GB News. Good to see you. What have you made of England so far?
8: I think we have to be honest and say that everyone had a bit of hope after the first game. That second half performance against Croatia, the way they got themselves going, they showed a lot of high intensity, was absolutely fantastic. But then everyone was ready and prepared, you know, to get out there and do exactly the same from the start against Ghana, and it never materialised, never ever didn't get going. So I just think at this moment, people are looking for a performance this evening, really. They need England to perform. They need a win, of course. Performance, they need that as well.
7: Paul, tell me, you know, cast your mind back to 36 years ago, to Italia 90. I mean, what's it like being in that cauldron of pressure for England? Because, I mean, are you aware back home of how people are feeling?
8: Yeah, you do, because everyone, especially now, communication is a lot easier than what it was before. So they know all about it. They know that people at home are a little bit disgruntled, disappointed. So they'll be feeling it, but it's a test, isn't it? You're there for a reason when you get called up to play in the World Cup, and you should be prepared to actually go into it knowing that there's major pressure on yourselves.
7: And Paul, what have you made of England defensively?
8: I don't really see the problem defensively. It is, you know, when we look at the games, the problem isn't there as such. Yes, there's Reece James' injury now, which seems a little bit of a big concern. But I think that myself, I think Konsa can go to right back. I just look in the areas where he's got, where the issues are, which people are talking about, is the middle of midfield and out wide, where there hasn't really been any real consistency, because we saw that against Ghana. Not enough creativity.
7: My concern, Paul, though, is that

0: Like I said, it is going to turn a lot fresher, a bit more in the way of cloud across Scotland in the morning. Some outbreaks of some showers here, but behind it will turn a little bit brighter across Northern Ireland. But you'll see these temperatures are a lot lower than what we've seen over the last few days with that heat wave. Ahead of that front, it is still going to be a little bit warmer for a few hours before it does start to cool off. But as we go through the day, that rain will start to peter out and we will be left with this band of cloud. As we go into the afternoon, that cloud should lift and it should start to break up for the second half of the weekend. And it will just turn into a normal, typical summer's day for Sunday. Temperatures still above average, but around the mid-20s, so a much cooler feel than what we've seen over the last few days with those record-breaking temperatures. And through the evening, that is going to continue. It may turn a little bit windier across the very northwest of Scotland with some heavy showers at times. But then as we go through the week, we do see a more settled picture for Monday and Tuesday, and temperatures are still going to be into those low 20s.
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6: Thank you so much for voting for us. 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
8: It's voted for the people who watch us.
9: Well, we've got the best viewers in the world, haven't we? The most loyal viewers.
6: Thank you

0: Thank you very much indeed for that one. OK, well, in other migrant news, there's a lot of it today. Organisations and community groups will be able to sponsor thousands of asylum seekers to come to Britain under a new scheme unveiled by Shabana Mahmood, the Home Secretary. Now, she's pressing ahead with plans, first floated in November, to create new safe and legal routes for refugees. Well, let's talk about this with my panel, former Labour adviser Paul Richards, journalist and broadcaster Claire Muldoon. Paul, I'll start with you. What's frustrating about this is that Shabana Mahmood said when this was released yesterday, we're doing this because we want to make our asylum system fit for years to come. Doesn't she get that people don't want the asylum system fit for years to come? They don't really want an asylum system at all.
1: Well, we are part of international agreements on refugees, aren't we? And we would
0: be an agreement that's really not fit for purpose.
1: And in
0: now.
1: The same situation, we would probably want to be welcomed by countries if we were fleeing war. But the point of this is to say, you know, all those people, in fact, one of your correspondents said this, oh, would you have a migrant in your home? Well, this is for people who do want a migrant in their home. They're saying that actually you can open up communities and people can have it like they did with the Ukrainian refugees and sign up to a scheme which would create safe legal routes for those people who legally should be here, and that means you cut the illegal trade and you cut out the gangs profiting from this human misery and hopefully cut down
0: on
1: the...
0: How do you know that would stop that?
1: Well, because it means that people won't be paying thousands of pounds to wrong-uns to get on those dangerous boats.
0: Why would you go through the risk of being processed that way when you could just get on a boat?
1: Because the boats cost a fortune and are incredibly dangerous and people die. And if you're actually being welcomed by a family who will, like with the Ukrainians, welcoming you in, maybe help you with local college and work...
0: The difference with the Ukrainian scheme was that people... Well, first, it was women and children, because a lot of the men were fighting. And secondly, because they came directly from Ukraine, it was known that they were from a war zone, whereas a lot of the migrants that would be in this scheme, we don't actually know that they've come from a war zone.
1: Well, it would have to be a robust system, wouldn't it? And families aren't going to want just welcoming anyone without credentials. It will obviously be genuine.
0: But a lot of people don't have credentials, isn't that the point?
1: Well, then they won't. If I was running that system, I'd make sure that they did and they were.
0: They're going to get on a boat
1: because
0: the thing you just said they wouldn't do.
1: No, because if it will help expedite that and people get here quicker in a way that if they're supposed to be here, they'll be welcomed by the community. What's wrong with that?
0: The one thing you can say for this scheme is it would make people put their money where their mouth is. All those people that are complaining about the fact that we are not compassionate and that we're a far-right nation and that we're dreadful. Well, you know, you want migrants, you have one in your house.
2: Well, simply, we don't have the space for them, right? We can't take on any more. 75,000 since 2024 when the Labour Party got in. 1,000 alone in the last week. Now, I think she is kicking the can down the road, both with housing those seeking asylum in army barracks, because they're damned if they do and they're damned if they don't, because we don't want them in hotels, in society. We also don't want people seeking asylum being sent to the poorest parts of the country, because that then just diminishes everything that's trying to help with social mobility.
0: And a lot of those places as well don't have the
2: basics and the infrastructure. They don't have the schools, they don't have the doctors, they don't have the transport links to help anybody that's actually living there at the moment. You only have to watch the old Oak Hotel, the Ken Loach film, to see the devastating impact of housing asylum seekers in very poor parts of the country. It is awful. When we spoke about, you know, decommissioning, using decommissioned sailing ships, we tried that, the BB Stockholm. How many human rights were infringed in that? And then that was shelved. I think in part she has to do something to legislate going forward. And if this legislation is opening them up, and it's initially for Eritreans and Ethiopians that are the bulge of people seeking asylum, but we need to deal with what we've got at the moment. We need to deal with the fact of people, Crystal, when their asylum is not granted, they appeal. We need to stop these appeals.
0: That's a massive problem. And
2: Huge problem.
0: I don't understand why we don't do that, because that is actually domestic legislation. We could have domestic legislation that would get us out of the human rights.
2: Do you know who's using the domestic legislation at the moment? I read today in The Spectator, a small town in a Dutch small town, and they're just saying, we're having no more.
0: All right, well, Home Secretary Shabana Mahmood has said that Britain has always offered sanctuary to those fleeing war and persecution. This system only survives if the public trusts that it is fair, controlled and not open to abuse. So I will open new legal routes for genuine refugees whilst closing loopholes that have been too often abused. My goal is simple, to ensure we have an asylum system, not just today, but for generations to come. So there you go. OK, coming up, we'll hear from our national reporter Charlie Peters on Armed Forces Day, but now the forecast for some of the top European destinations.
3: Ready to soak up that holiday sunshine?
4: Won't we need some cover?
3: No worries. All sorted.
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6: The very hot weather in Western Europe pushes eastwards through this weekend. Sunny and warm for many other areas of Europe throughout this weekend. Highs of 28 degrees in Tenerife on Sunday. There's a risk of heavy rain and thunderstorms moving up across parts of Spain as well as France. Over the Alps as well, a risk of thundery downpours. And it will turn very hot across parts of Italy in particular through Sunday. But here's your outlook. It remains very sunny for many areas. Temperatures in the low to high 30s. Have a good day.
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8: But there's a huge amount of psychological evidence. There's lots of theories about when people make decisions and follow them with actions, their behaviour becomes consistent with the choice they made. So if you get married, you're more likely to see each other with rose-tinted spectacles, that kind of thing. The signal value of marriage is absolutely huge. I was talking to a young couple who are newly engaged just the other day, and they said it was amazing how it actually changed the way that they felt about their relationship. So it does provide extra security, and doing it in front of your friends makes a huge difference as well. It holds you to account. So there's a huge psychology behind the act of marriage. So it would be weird if there wasn't any effect at all. Mm. I found that your family background, so your age, your education, income, affects about half of your chance of staying together.
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9: The art world has lost its darling, probably the most respected, celebrated, influential artist of the 20th and 21st century. And as you say, you know, career spanning seven decades, whether you're looking at his portraits or his Californian swimming pools or his spectacular Yorkshire landscapes, he made art for the people. You know, the art world can be a rather snobby place, which is unfortunate at times, but he made art for the people. If you think about the portraits, the people that he painted, whether it be Mr. and Mrs. Ossie Clark, the fashion designer, and Percy the Cat, or Harry Styles, or a portrait of his carer.
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10: Well, I'm going to try and explain what SpaceX is. It's set to become one of the most valuable companies in the world. But it's not just about rockets. Everyone will be aware. Okay. Well, it would be really nice if Elon Musk could set it to, could help us out with our tech here, because I'm trying to draw a rocket and we're not able to. What is going on? I'm so sorry, ladies and gentlemen. I'm afraid our very own, let's see. No, we're not. I'll try and explain what's going on with SpaceX without any visual aids. How disappointing. It's three companies, really. It's a rocket company, it's a communications company, and it's an AI company, all in one. It controls 84% of the commercial launch market in this country.
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0: Thanks for your company. It's Christo here on GB News in for Nana. Now, coming up, will England win tonight, or will the game be as boring as the last one? We'll speak to an England goalkeeping legend later. But first, today marks Armed Forces Day, where Brits across the country are acknowledging sacrifices made by serving and former military personnel as part of Armed Forces Week. Well, GB News national reporter Charlie Peters sent us this report from Aldershot.
11: Welcome to Aldershot Garrison for Armed Forces. They've got 20,000 people here and all three branches of the Armed Forces represented as they put on a show to demonstrate the pride that they have in their service. And everyone here

0: 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UK only. Entrance must be 18 or over. Lines close at 4 p.m. on the 21st of August. 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
14: Hello, welcome to GB News. We're on TV and, of course, on your digital radio. I'm Christo Fufas, in for Nana Aquir over the next couple of hours. And myself and my panel will be taking on some of the big topics hitting the headlines right now. Joining me for the next 2 hours, former Labour adviser Paul Richards and journalist and broadcaster Claire Muldoon. Now, new polling is suggesting under Andy Burnham, Labour would beat Reform if a general election was held tomorrow. So, will the King of the North save the Labour Party? And is he Britain's last chance before Farage? And why is Kemi going up in my estimation? I'll be considering the future of Britain shortly in Christo's conclusion. The Home Office's plans to house more than 5,000 asylum seekers on former military bases faces a potential legal challenge after outrage from locals and MPs. We can have that outrage from your say as well, because I've been reading that. But there's been also criticism that Labour are dumping these migrants on seats where they have zero chance of winning.
15: It's a very, very small village, and they're thinking of putting 1,500 people in there. Now, let's be very clear that this 1,500 is suggested as a starter.
14: And in more migrant news that's quite unpopular with you, I have to say, Home Secretary Shabana Mahmood has unveiled a new plan to bring thousands of asylum seekers to Britain under a Ukraine-type community sponsorship scheme.
16: Yeah, I am a bad man. Then he then started recording me. Obviously, then I've just said, like, I pushed him a little. He's then grabbed me, then started grabbing my toe and pulled my hair, started grabbing my hair or started punching me.
14: Dramatic body cam footage there released of the moment Henry Novak's killer, Vikram Digwar, repeatedly lies to the police, telling them his dying victim was racist, drunk, and hadn't been stabbed. That's

0: She had to withdraw it, exactly, because the Speaker said that's not the language we use here, so she had to withdraw it.
1: But that's way worse.
0: So that's the same as what we're talking about with Kemi. You're praising Kemi, but you're saying that Angela can't use that word. I'm saying they're both wrong.
1: No, scum.
0: Parliament should be decent.
2: Is that a harder pejorative term?
1: Scum and spiteful two different things.
0: Well, not according to the parliamentary lexicon of what you can and can't say. It should be a place where ideas and ideology are debated, where policy is debated, where the public can look on and see their representatives behaving well and being dressed well as well.
2: Yes.
0: I take that point. You know, it is. We should hold it to a higher standard than a TV studio or the pub.
1: How many times have we heard outside of Parliament Conservative MPs or MPs that have come from the right calling people fascists, Nazis or any of those sorts of things? They've all come from the left, those sorts of things. Sadiq
0: but
1: Khan,
0: there is an equivalent lexicon on the right about the left, isn't there?
1: Well, they don't think they ever call them Nazis or things
0: no,
1: like that.
0: No, but they call them libtards and commies and, you know, all the other insults they get.
1: I would say there's a bit of a difference between communist and Nazi. I mean, commie
0: I don't, actually. I think they're equally murderous regimes and equally murderous ideologies.
1: Yeah, but Nazi immediately brings up, you know, the image of Hitler.
0: Well, I don't think anyone should be calling that as an insult, whether it's inside or outside Parliament.
1: When David Lammy uses that sort of language...
0: Yeah, he's wrong, he's wrong.
1: Sadiq
0: right.
1: Khan uses it about Donald
0: That's
1: Trump,
0: right.
1: Facilitating
0: Absolutely
1: the far
0: wrong.
1: Right, all of
0: Absolutely
1: these
0: wrong. But in Parliament in particular, we should hold them to a higher account. They are our elected representatives.
1: Should she apologise, or is this Kemi's finest hour?
2: I'm really enjoying Kemi at the moment. I really am. She's bolstering, I think, that front bench of opposition. She's bolstering the party. She's got, you know, an exceptional speechwriter at the moment who's very funny, in my view.
1: What do you think about the idea, though, which I think is a very fair criticism, that, of course, in opposition, it's very easy to be Tory,
2: yeah.
1: But if they ever got, you know, did better than this poll, 19%,
2: 19% high,
1: which is a good showing for them for the first time in a long time. But I imagine a lot of people in your say, and I've not looked closely, but a lot of people in the electorate as well will be saying, well, hang on, last time they had 14 years and they were, you know, they were further left
2: and
1: than
2: also,
1: Starmer and Reeves.
0: And also the two by-elections, they were 1% and 2% in
2: the
0: last two by-elections.
2: Yeah, but a lot of PMs as well. Don't forget Liz Truss and, you know, they didn't deliver Brexit. We had the Boris wave. Well, we've bye-bye to that. So we've had a lot of issues with the Conservatives, right? But I think they can now see what the electorate want, what the country needs, moreover. And, you know...
1: Will they stick with it?
2: Will they stick with it? That's
1: the
2: question.
1: Thank you both. You're with Christo here on GB News. I'll check your say to see what you've got to say about that a little later on. But will England win tonight? Or will the game be as boring as the last one? Do you know I filled the dishwasher during the last game? But we'll speak to an England goalkeeping legend next here on GB News.
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0: Hey, it's Christo here in for Nana. I'm just taking a look at your say at the moment. Lots of you, do you know, a few of you have been commenting on the fact that you have to, people are staying at home rather than watching the football in a pub now. The average price of a pint of lager in the UK is £5.23, says Lance Corporal Jones. Although overall national estimates, I don't know, think he is a Lance Corporal, by the way, I think that's just the name on here. But the broader cost of a pint across all beer types is around £5.50. If you live in London, probably more. So I'd rather sit in comfort at home and have a nice glass of whiskey. Well, I'm heading to the pub tonight, without a doubt. I love being in the pub for the football. There's just something about it. Another one here as well. Lots of you wanting to talk about that latest migrant story as well. Opening our homes as shortly after they will be taking them. Ask Paul how many he will be housing in his home. Sean says massive difference between women and children from Ukraine and an illegal trying their luck from France. Well, actually, we're going to be talking about that in a moment, and later I'll be delivering my conclusion as well on yet more horrific revelations regarding the tragic case of Henry Novak and the police failings. But, as you've been hearing, organisations and community groups will be able to sponsor thousands of asylum seekers to come to Britain under a new scheme unveiled by Shabana Mahmood. The Home Secretary is pressing ahead with plans first floated last November to create new, safe and legal routes for refugees. Well, I'm now joined by the founder of the Sanctuary Foundation, Dr. Krish Kandahar. Hello there, Dr. Krish.
1: Good afternoon, Christo.
0: Thanks for taking the time.
1: I'm coming from my car today. We had an emergency trip to the river because it's really warm where we are. Hope everyone at home is staying nice and cool.
0: Oh, well, I'm sure that they are, but I think they're getting a little hot under the collar at the idea of more people being allowed to come here under a scheme similar to that of the Ukraine scheme. People, I think, could be paid around £350 to house a migrant from another war-torn country. Why do we need this scheme? Surely it's going to encourage more people to want to come here.
1: Well, Christo, I'm very excited today to be an English person. And in our history, we've shown great generosity, yes, to people from Ukraine, but in 1939, the UK welcomed 10,000 Jewish children fleeing the Nazis. And it's a very similar scheme because people in the UK decide that they would like to welcome a refugee family. Nothing's being pushed on them. This is about giving power to the local community, and they can decide for themselves if they'd like to sponsor a refugee, exactly the same way that we did for Ukraine. Now, that means no one needs to get on a small boat. No one actually gets to come without being properly vetted. They'll have a visa so they can get on a cheap flight in order to come here, just like we did from Ukraine. So actually, our hope is that this will stop people needing to make those dangerous journeys across the channel. And we won't have so many asylum seekers because the people that come will be classified as refugees that have had that status before they leave their country. And then they'll get a warm welcome here. They won't be put into hotels. Local people can choose whether they have them in their homes or whether they help them rent a property. And this is all about giving power to local communities to show the compassion that Britain has shown over many years to
0: many different groups of people.
1: But I think
0: that when you consider the mood of the nation at the moment, I would say on the priority list of the average British person, the idea of making it easier for some people to come here would be nowhere near their top list of priorities. People want to hear that the boats are being turned around. People want to hear that no boats are coming across the channel at all. Now, if you were to say to me, every single boat now will be turned around, however, we have this scheme in conjunction so we could take a handful of genuine people, I think probably people would be more sympathetic towards this scheme. Some won't be, but some might be. But what they're saying now is we're going to have the scheme where we have genuine people who are going to be vetted this way, and we have the boats as well. That's not what people want.
1: Krista, I think you and I both agreed we don't want people crossing the channel in a boat.
0: But it's not going to stop them.
1: And when a similar scheme to this was run in America, it stopped people crossing the southern border. Because if you did make your own way across, you lost the right to be able to come under this safe and legal route. So in places where it has been tried, it does actually help with those boat crossings. And I think we're agreed, you know, Britain can be shown compassion to people in need. We did it for Ukraine. No Ukrainians got on a boat. They got on an EasyJet flight or a Wizz Air flight, and we picked them up from the airport. And again, this is not imposition. If no one in Britain wants this to happen, then no one will come forward to sponsor. But if people do and are willing to put in the time and the effort, then we're giving them the democratic right of being able to welcome people. So there's no push from the government. It's all on us, civil society.
0: Why isn't the government doing a scheme? You know, again, most people are going to be absolutely infuriated at the idea that the government will come up with a scheme where they would pay people to take in a refugee from another country. Where's the scheme to take in a veteran who's homeless? Where's the scheme to take in another kind of homeless or vulnerable person? Where's that scheme? Where's the money for that?
1: I think it's a really good idea to have a scheme where homeless veterans could be hosted in people's homes. I don't think it's a zero-sum game here. The Homes for Ukraine scheme did pay people to look after Ukrainians, but there's no talk at the moment of people getting paid to help on this scheme. In fact, in previous schemes, local people actually raised money to help with this. So there wasn't a lot of government
0: there was
1: money
0: a difference.
1: Flushing around.
0: The Ukraine scheme was different, though. The Ukraine scheme was different because we knew directly they were coming from a war zone. They hadn't passed through any other countries on the way, and it was mainly women and children. Now, again, I think if you've said to a British person, look, you know, there is a child that is in need of a home from a war zone, I think Britons are incredibly compassionate and would probably say, yeah, you know what, I get that. But these are going to be young men.
1: We don't know that, Christo.
0: Of course it's going to be young men. It's mainly young men coming on the boats.
1: People get to choose. So, for example, let's say you've got a friend who's in Nigeria and needs to get out. You can say, look, I can accommodate you if you're a mother and a son, but I can't help anybody else. Then you can sponsor that mother and a son. It'll be completely up to you as a sponsor.
0: Why? Okay, just one final point I want to make on this. We have a population in this country that in the last 30 years has risen more than any time previously to that 30 years. We've had more people come from 1997 to today than we have from zero to 1997. We do not have the infrastructure to make it easier for more people to come here. We just don't.
1: Well, you'll probably be aware that net migration has gone down by 80%. And people coming as refugees makes up a very small percentage of that.
0: We've got to leave it there, but thank you very much indeed from the Sanctuary Foundation.
1: Good luck, Brendan. Dr. Krish
0: Kandia, thank you very much indeed. Home Secretary Shabana Mahmood said Britain has always offered sanctuary to those fleeing war and persecution. This system survives if the public trusts that it's fair, controlled, and not open to abuse. All right, coming up, the Ginge and the Whinge are heading back to Blighty. That's Harry and Meghan. But first, well, here is some holiday sun at the top European destinations.
2: Can't wait to get in that sea.
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2: Just like the feeling of having great travel insurance.
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5: The very hot weather in Western Europe pushes eastwards through this weekend. Sunny and warm for many other areas of Europe throughout this weekend. Highs of 28 degrees in Tenerife on Sunday. There's a risk of heavy rain and thunderstorms moving up across parts of Spain as well as France. Over the Alps as well, a risk of thundery downpours. And it will turn very hot across parts of Italy in particular through Sunday. But here's your outlook. It remains very sunny for many areas. Temperatures in the low to high 30s. Have a good day.
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7: And it's Father's Day. I don't know if my dad's up yet. If you are, happy
8: Mine
7: Father's.
8: Is. 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
7: Is he?
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8: yes.
7: you.
8: Sunday lunch. Well, speaking of, Sunday lunches, he'll be having a roast pork joint later, courtesy of myself.
7: Good.
8: Cards and gifts are a big part of the day, of course, but it's also important to remember that there is more to it than that.
7: Yeah, because it's not just about one day, is it, actually? It's like, what do dads do? And healthy fathers, a healthy sort of father-son, father-daughter relationship builds strong families, build strong communities and helps build a strong country, actually.
8: Well, that is why mentoring the next generation matters more than ever. So take a little extra time today, make sure you do, to appreciate not just the fathers or the grandfathers or the uncles out there, but any strong father figure that you may have.
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3: Welcome back to Breakfast, 25 minutes past six. 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
9: In the scenes, he's telling his co-stars Caleb Cooper and Charlie Ireland, his land agent and his farm manager, and they're both devastated, as you can imagine. Yeah. You know, it's a huge bombshell to drop on them. 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He's made no secrets that he's maybe not lived the healthiest lifestyle. After the heart problems, he bemoans having to eat Greek yogurt and kale and whatnot. But following this, I think he's going to have a complete lifestyle overhaul even further, and just fingers crossed the treatment proves effective.
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10: Hello there, Emily and Tom. Yes, some breaking news in the last few moments from Kensington Palace regarding our future king, Prince George of Wales, the oldest son of the Prince and Princess of Wales. The short statement from Kensington Palace reads, Kensington Palace can confirm that Prince George will attend Eton College in September. That news just coming in from the royal household in the last few moments. This clearly is, well, perhaps not surprising news for those in royal circles. Eton College, the most prestigious school, arguably, in the country, educating 20 prime ministers and, of course, Prince George's own father and uncle, Prince William and Prince Harry, as well as two Dukes of Gloucester, the Duke of Kent and Prince Michael of Kent as well. So that confirmation just coming in from Kensington Palace. £63,000 a year it costs to send a child to Eton College.
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0: Afternoon, it's Christo in for Nana here on GB News, and coming up I'll be delivering my conclusion about some of the latest revelations regarding the tragic Henry Novak case and the new questions that need to be answered. But in the meantime, the Duke of Sussex expected to bring his children, Archie and Lilibet, to the UK to see Princess Diana's grave for the first time when they arrive next month. Well, joining me now is former senior gardener to King Charles, Jack Stukes. Now, Jack, I'm really cynical when Harry and Meghan want to come to the UK because, you know, for a long time they've been incredibly critical of the royal family, and every time it seems like there is a meeting or that they get together, it ends up in a magazine or in a book or in some way monetized.

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1: 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Every Friday, my Patrick Christie's Tonight Show is going to have a twist to it. 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You. That's right. 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
6: Hey, it's Christo here on GB News. You're very welcome indeed. Thank you so much for your company. Thanks for all of the comments on your say. I'll try to get to some more of those before we finish today. Still to come, though, as the heat wave hits, I love this story. I love this story so much. The EU Commission has shut off its air conditioning in most of its headquarters, apart from Ursula von der Leyen's office. That is where the air conditioning stays. I love this, and I love our overreaction here. It's hot, so we have to be even hotter. Nice one. But first, England will seek to bounce back from the disappointing showing against Ghana tonight as they seek to finish the group stage in style. Come on, England! But it does look like England will have to make do without Chelsea captain Reece James. He could be out of the World Cup due to a hamstring injury. Well, our reporter Isabel Fekulak is in Southampton. Isabel, where are you?
7: Good evening. I'm currently in a pub. Excitement here already building ahead of the kickoff that's in about 4.5 hours. England's final group game against Panama. Of course, fans will be hoping for a better outcome than that draw we saw against Ghana earlier in the week. And we do have history on our side. The last time we played Panama was in 2018 and we beat them 6-1. So fans will be hoping for a similar outcome. Now here in the Lion, they said their tables are fully booked for the evening, like many other pubs. They will be busy. Hello there. I'm going to speak to you now. How many pints do you think you're going to be pouring tonight?
8: Good few hundred tonight. We're packed, as you've said, all fully booked, so I reckon a good few hundred tonight.
7: And you're an England fan, as we can see. Yeah. What are you hoping for tonight? Any predictions?
8: Hopefully a comfortable 4-0 win. Harry Kane hat-trick.
7: Lovely. Thank you very much for coming on. We're going to go around to some more fans in the garden here. It's a little pub, but it's, you know, getting busy already. Hello, how are you? I can see you're in your England shirt. Ready for the game today?
9: Yeah, buzzing for it. Bring it on.
7: What are you hoping to see today?
9: Something a little bit better than the other night. I think that was disappointing. It'd be good to finish the group stage with a strong performance and something that will make the world think that England's actually serious. And yeah, it's coming on. But,
7: any players that you think might stand out today?
9: I think it'd be nice to see Jude Bellingham step up again. Harry Kane after his miss. But yeah, I think Pickford's always going to be do a good shift for us. But no, yeah, the key ones. Be nice to see what some of the new lads can do as well.
7: And obviously we had that draw, the 0-0 against Ghana earlier in the week. Do you think that we're going to go into this game with a bit more confidence, or do you think that will have set them back?
9: I think we've got to forget about what happened at Ghana. I think it wasn't great, but you've always got that. We always have that one game in the group stage which doesn't tend to go our way, so it's not going to stop us winning the whole thing.
7: And of course, it's all still up for grabs. You think we'll be top of the group?
9: Oh, it's got to be. It's in our favour. I think Panama are the only team, one of the only teams who haven't scored in the tournament. We can't just say it's going to be easy, but no, I reckon it's definitely in our hands and comfortably finished top.
7: Brilliant, let's hope so. Thank you for coming on. So, hopeful fans here in Southampton, we'll be chatting to more and more throughout the night. We'll also be heading to the fan zone, which will be getting packed up. Of course,

0: Kickoff is at 10 o'clock tonight, and with England is the England's final match in the group stage. No one yet to claim the top spot there, so it's all up for grabs tonight.
1: I mean, I'm just looking it up. Is it really at 10 o'clock tonight? I'm going to the.
0: We can stay awake till then.
1: I'm going to the pub at 7:30, Isabel. I'm going to be buzz-eyed by 10 p.m. I can't be up that late.
0: I think there might be quite a few pints consumed before kickoff tonight.
1: I know. I might have to have a little power nap when I get home. I mean, you know, because it wears me out watching them all running around so much. I don't know. I'm going to do it. Listen, Isabel, thank you. Sterling work. Going to the pub for us. Well done, you. That's Isabel Fikulak in Southampton. I can't believe it's at 10 o'clock. Why didn't anyone tell me? I think I misread it and I thought it was at 20 o'clock, you know, 8 o'clock. 10 p.m.? Oh, my God, honestly. I mean, I'm going to be no use to anyone if I've been in the pub since 7:30. I don't know what I'm going to do. Let's see what you're saying on your side. Maybe you've got some advice as to how I can stay awake. I dread to think what you're going to come up with. OK, Geraint is very unconvinced by the polling that we gave you from the iWeekend, saying that Labour would be marginally ahead of Reform if Andy Burden becomes leader. It's a fake poll. If ever I saw one, no one likes Labour now more Burnham is in, except people in the Labour Party. Maybe they just asked people in the Labour Party. Another one as well here. Diana says, Andy Burnham won't change the fact that he is Starmer in disguise. I don't think Labour will change. Thank you very much indeed for that. Another one as well. Someone's very excited that Darren is on the Saturday Five tonight. He is. I've seen him. He's in the building. I have seen Darren in the building earlier, and he started his makeup. What time is Saturday Five? 6 o'clock. He was starting his makeup at 3:30, and they're hoping to be done with him by about 6:45. So it's about 2.25 hours of makeup for him. I saw a couple of cans of Dulux being taken to the makeup room as well. So basically, I think that he's going to be fully primed. He's going to look like Barbara Cartland by 6 o'clock. Another one here as well. Mad Billamand and the Cabinet Office will have their aircon on. I'm sure that that's what they're saying, because I'm all right, Jack. Thank you very much indeed for that. And some of you as well, on a more serious note, deciding to comment on the Henry Novak revelations and the latest footage. Steve says, I've lost a loved one. I know only too well the pain, uncertainty and frustration the family must be facing at this time. I have serious concerns about all of this, the IOPC and all of these sorts of things. And sadly, incidents involving deaths or serious harm following police contact occur far too frequently. It's a much longer message that you've given there, Steve, and I thank you for it. I can't get through all of it, but I hope I've given a little taste of it there as well. So a lot that we have been discussing, please do continue to get your comments in. GBNews.com/yoursay. You can also use the QR code on the screen as well if you want to join the conversation. It's Christo here on GB News. Still to come, well, as the heat wave hits, as you've been hearing, the EU Commission have shut off their air conditioning in most of its headquarters, apart from Ursula von der Leyen's office. And so we'll be talking about that and much more coming up. But first, your latest news headlines. Here's Sophia Wensler.
2: Christo, thank you. 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A 31-year-old man has been charged with murder following the discovery of the body of a 2-year-old girl at an address in Chertsey on Thursday evening. Kevin Kurgian, a French national who was born in the Central African Republic, was also charged earlier today with the rape of a child and sexual assault of a child and has been remanded in custody. New polling suggests under Andy Burnham, Labour would beat Reform if a general election was held today. It comes amid calls for Mr Burnham to call a general election because he has promised change but has no mandate to deliver it. Rescue efforts are continuing in Venezuela after two deadly back-to-back earthquakes struck the country, leaving almost 1,000 people dead. Prince George has joined his mother, the Princess of Wales, to mark Armed Forces Day by visiting a military airbase today. The future king, who will be 13 next month, visited RAF Coningsby in Lincolnshire, where he sat in the cockpits of two fighter planes as he prepares for his future as head of the armed forces. Those are the headlines for now. More news at the top of the hour.
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4: Hello there and welcome to your GB News weather update from the Met Office. After a record-breaking heatwave last week, things are going to start to cool down as we head towards the second half of the weekend. It is still going to be pretty hot out there through the afternoon. But we do have these weather systems coming in from the west, which will push that hot air out towards the east over the coming days. But across the southeast, we do have these thunderstorms that are going to move their way across East Anglia through the afternoon. So we want to keep a very close eye on them. They should move through rather quickly, leaving clear skies across the southeast. But we do have this band of rain that is moving in overnight. So cooler behind this band, but ahead of it, it is still going to be a muggy night to come. Temperatures here still around 20 degrees overnight, so still could be uncomfortable for a few people. Now, as we go through Sunday, like I said, it is going to turn a lot fresher, a bit more in the way of cloud across Scotland in the morning. Some outbreaks of some showers here, but behind it will turn a little bit brighter across Northern Ireland. But you'll see these temperatures are a lot lower than what we've seen over the last few days with that heat wave. Ahead of that front, it is still going to be a little bit warmer for a few hours before it does start to cool off. But as we go through the day, that rain will start to peter out and we will be left with this band of cloud. As we go into the afternoon, that cloud should lift and it should start to break up for the second half of the weekend. And it will just turn into a normal, typical summer's day for Sunday. Temperatures still above average, but around the mid-20s, so a much cooler feel than what we've seen over the last few days with those record-breaking temperatures. And through the evening, that is going to continue. It may turn a little bit windier across the very northwest of Scotland with some heavy showers at times. But then as we go through the week, we do see a more settled picture for Monday and Tuesday, and temperatures are still going to be into those low 20s.
5: 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Every Friday, my Patrick Christie's Tonight Show is going to have a twist to it. 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You. 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Only on GB News, the People's Channel, Britain's News Channel.
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9: Thank you so much for voting for us. It's because of you that we're so proud to be the People's Channel, and it's because of you that we are Britain's News Channel.
11: It's voted for the people who watch us.
12: Well, we've got the best viewers in the world, haven't we? The most loyal viewers.
9: Thank you.

0: Why is it? Because of Ed Miliband.
1: Oh, God, I mean, that's like my trigger word, Ed Miliband. But I tell you what as well, the media has to take its fair share of blame.
0: Oh, yeah, instead of alarming people.
1: I don't mean us, because I think we're actually, you know, trying to put some common sense into it. But the number of times you'll see front pages where Britain is burning.
2: Mm-hmm. Yeah, but we've always had that. Phew, what a scorcher. Do you remember that was always the headline?
1: Phew, what a scorcher is lovely, but 500,
2: in the fountains.
1: 500 people are going to die in this weather. And then, well, you know, I remember reading, I think it was a Guardian last year, where it said 500 people will die in this heat. And then you opened it, and it wasn't until, like, page 11 they told you how to actually look after yourself in the heat. And you think, well, if it's that important, then maybe it should be closer than page 11, but you're doing it because it's good to sell newspapers by alarming people that they're going to die rather than actually being sensible about this. We are obsessed with safetyism in this
0: country. And we're obsessed with being told what to do as well.
1: It's Labour's fault.
2: I would say there's a degree of... We do need to be told what to do. For example, people jumping in cold water and then dropping dead. You know, that's stupidity that needs to be stopped as well as some sensible advice. So, you know, we do need to be told what to do sometimes.
1: Well, let's see what you're saying about this, because I think that they will be as frustrated as... Oh, I've lost your say now. Let me get it back open.
2: Oh, well, no loss.
1: it is a loss to you.
0: Because... Big sigh of relief from Paul, then.
1: Yeah. So we're going to find someone
2: never look at the comments.
1: That
2: that's my golden rule. Never look at the comments.
1: I won't read that one to you. Rail tracks lengths were extended to aid passengers' comfort, apparently. So expansion due to heat increased. Some engineer designed this, says Joe. Thank you. David says, Paul, it gets hot a few days a year. Grow up, grow a spine, get on. Infrastructure, not in our country, as every government ignored what was required for generations.
0: Yep.
1: So it's actually your fault.
2: Yeah, that's right, as ever.
1: Another one here as well.
0: You definitely just came in for the aircon.
1: At least... Bill says at least 1,504 heat-associated deaths occurred in the UK during the summer of 2025, with older adults being the most affected. I don't know if that statistic is true, Bill, but I would also like to know what pre-existing conditions they had. And again, I don't have any problem with people being advised to take mitigating action if they have a pre-existing condition. What I don't like is this blanket, everyone has to change their behaviour, everyone is going to die, and this constant alarmism we're fed about absolutely everything.
0: So even on the tube, there is so much information. Hold on to the rail, take water with you. If you feel unwell, don't, you know, wait to the next stop. All of this, and this is all common sense.
1: Well, I'm...
2: I wish it was, though, but people keep pulling the emergency cord in between stations and then the whole thing stops.
0: Well, I've never been in a train for that, but...
1: You know why I'm absolutely obsessed with stations and public transport and the signage? Like, so, for instance, you know when you leave Paddington Station here, the studio, on every single step, it says...
0: Mind the step.
1: Don't use your mobile phone. Yeah. Please look up. Careful of your luggage. Every single step.
0: But we're so busy looking at the steps and the messaging from the steps. Your luggage is halfway down there. You've dropped your phone. And you've already caused chaos.
1: So why are we stupefying the nation by just treating everyone like complete morons?
0: Litigants,
1: constantly?
0: Litigants in person and public liability. That's why.
1: One day
0: all
1: we'll,
0: about the money.
1: We'll rule the world and we'll sort it all out. Okay, coming up next is the quickfire quiz, where the panel get tested on some of the bigger stories of the week. But in the meantime, well, it's the forecast. Hopefully, it doesn't alarm you for the top European destinations.
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6: The very hot weather in Western Europe pushes eastwards through this weekend. Sunny and warm for many other areas of Europe throughout this weekend. Highs of 28 degrees in Tenerife on Sunday. There's a risk of heavy rain and thunderstorms moving up across parts of Spain as well as France. Over the Alps as well, a risk of thundery downpours. And it will turn very hot across parts of Italy in particular through Sunday. But here's your outlook. It remains very sunny for many areas. Temperatures in the low to high 30s. Have a good day.
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9: As we know, in a democracy, you're free to choose how you want to celebrate. And this is right on brand for Donald Trump. He loves to be a big spectacle with any celebration he does. He wants it to be big. He wants it to grab headlines. And clearly right now, he wants to show strength. So it's a tactical decision as well. As we know, there's a very unpopular war going on with Iran. Mm-hmm. And he's hoping to announce a deal tonight, which would be the greatest birthday gift he could get, because we do need a deal. But it's only Donald Trump who would choose to do this. A lot of the people who follow UFC voted for him, and he's being tactical ahead of midterm elections, trying to show strength.
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10: 5 years ago from today, I got to meet my absolute hero, Nigel Farage, and rub shoulders with Dan Wootten and Andrew Neil, the latter being particularly grumpy. He was less than impressed as well when the sound failed during his first broadcast. The lighting was dreadful. I looked mouldy, and at one point I was practically invisible during a breakfast show because of a black backdrop behind me. I was little more than eyes and teeth. We faced obstacle after obstacle, including Stop Funding Hate and activist groups that set about trying to destroy us before we'd even broadcast a single second. Advertisers were frightened off, and hostility towards the channel was actively encouraged, which was deeply ironic. But still, we persisted. If anything, it made us more creative and more resilient.
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11: Ian McKellen is helping relaunch the Yard Theatre up in Hackney, which reopens this summer, with a new purpose-built 200-capacity auditorium. Oh. Tiny, but he'll be doing a brand-new version of King Lear. Up in Scotland, Alan Cumming has taken over the Pitlochry Festival. And I just want people to know that all these small theatres, number one, it's not such a big risk. Ticket prices are £30, £35, £40, top price. And you can find less than that. So you can take a risk, but you'll go along and you'll experience something. You'll be part of something. And I am a huge fan of what we get in the West End. It's world class, but it is a lot of money. And it's sometimes just a little bit predictable or complacent or safe, I would say. Not always, but sometimes.
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1: Welcome back. It's GB News. Coming up, it's the Saturday Five. But before then, well, it's time for the quickfire quiz, where Paul Richards, Claire Muldoon will be tested on some of the stories hitting the headlines right now. Can we test your buzzer, please? Can we have yours, please, Paul? Thank you. Can we have yours, please, Claire? Thank you. All right. Multiple choice. England set a new record for the hottest June day yesterday. What was the temperature? Was it A, 36.8 degrees Celsius, B, I've started so I'll finish, 37.3 degrees Celsius, C, 38.1 degrees Celsius. I think Claire's been buzzing. What is the answer, Claire?
0: The answer is 37, B.
1: 37.3 degrees Celsius, let's have a look. It is, the answer is, it's B, 37.3 degrees Celsius. Well done, Claire.
2: I only know Fahrenheit. I don't know what any of those mean.
0: Okay. Oh,
1: it's quick fire. It's quick fire. Stop talking. Open question. Prime Minister Keir Starmer has so far resisted calls to sack which junior minister? Oh, that was a draw. Do it again. Oh, you went first.
2: Oh, Mike, come Tapp. On, referee.
1: Is it Mike Tapp? Yes, it is. OK, three. Closest answer wins. Former SNP chief executive Peter Murrell was... What's your answer?
0: 5 years.
1: What's your answer?
2: 5 years as well, apparently. Well,
1: what's your answer? It's going to be the closest answer.
2: OK, 4 years.
1: 4 years. It,
2: but it
1: was,
2: is 5 years.
1: Indeed, 5 years and 3 months. Question four. True or false? EasyJet has been ranked among the worst airlines for UK flight punctuality, with one route having an average delay.
2: True.
1: It is false. Question five. Multiple choice. What's the percentage chance of Scotland advancing to the knockouts? 5%, 2% or 0.7%?
0: I got there first.
1: What?
0: 0.07%.
1: 0.07. Yeah. You're right. Thank you so much. You won, Claire.
0: Not surprisingly.
1: Oh, that's really unenjoyable, I have to say. I really

0: 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With the odd rude interruption. Box Boiler sponsors the weather on GB News.
1: Hello there, and welcome to your GB News weather update from the Met Office. After the record-breaking heatwave last week, things are going to start to cool down as we head towards the second half of the weekend. It is still going to be pretty hot out there through the afternoon. But we do have these weather systems coming in from the west, which will push that hot air out towards the east over the coming days. But across the southeast, we do have these thunderstorms that are going to move their way across East Anglia through the afternoon. So we want to keep a very close eye on them. They should move through rather quickly, leaving clear skies across the southeast. But we do have this band of rain that is moving in overnight. So cooler behind this band, but ahead of it, it is still going to be a muggy night to come. Temperatures here still around 20 degrees overnight, so still could be uncomfortable for a few people. Now, as we go through Sunday, like I said, it is going to turn a lot fresher, a bit more in the way of cloud across Scotland in the morning. Some outbreaks of some showers here, but behind it will turn a little bit brighter across Northern Ireland. But you'll see these temperatures are a lot lower than what we've seen over the last few days with that heat wave. Ahead of that front, it is still going to be a little bit warmer for a few hours before it does start to cool off. But as we go through the day, that rain will start to peter out and we will be left with this band of cloud. As we go into the afternoon, that cloud should lift and it should start to break up for the second half of the weekend. And it will just turn into a normal, typical summer's day for Sunday. Temperatures still above average, but around the mid-20s, so a much cooler feel than what we've seen over the last few days with those record-breaking temperatures. And through the evening, that is going to continue. It may turn a little bit windier across the very northwest of Scotland with some heavy showers at times. But then as we go through the week, we do see a more settled picture for Monday and Tuesday, and temperatures are still going to be into those low 20s.
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2: 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UK only. Entrance must be 18 or over. Lines close at 4pm on the 21st of August. 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
12: I've been in Westminster for a long time, but I know that though power may be here, its effect on people's lives is across the whole

0: all of the country. We may be where rules are made, but it's where they're implemented that matters. Join me, Jacob Rees-Mogg, for forthright and frank discussion on where Britain has come from, where it's going, and where it will end up. That's State of the Nation, Monday to Thursday, 8 to 9 o'clock. Vox Populi, Vox Dei.
1: All too often, people will be sitting at home watching a press conference live, and they'll hear loads of questions being asked, and they'll be thinking, that's not my question. 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
4: My name is Patrick Christie. I do a show for GB News in the UK. 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
0: Well, this is the best view ever of Whitehall, looking out across all the tractor drivers of England who've come together to make their point.
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0: Kickoff here in Southampton, excitement already building. Will England secure that top spot in the group? Well, we'll be chatting to fans very shortly, but first, here's your travel weather.
1: Ready to soak up that holiday sunshine?
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4: The very hot weather in Western Europe pushes eastwards through this weekend. Sunny and warm for many other areas of Europe throughout this weekend. Highs of 28 degrees in Tenerife on Sunday. There's a risk of heavy rain and thunderstorms moving up across parts of Spain as well as France. Over the Alps as well, a risk of thundery downpours. And it will turn very hot across parts of Italy in particular through Sunday. But here's your outlook. It remains very sunny for many areas. Temperatures in the low to high 30s. Have a good day.
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5: Hello there and welcome to your GB News weather update from the Met Office. It's been another hot day for parts of the UK today, but it is going to turn a little bit fresher as we go through the weekend. It is going to be quite muggy for places overnight as well. We do want to keep a very close eye on this little occlusion as it does move its way across the southeast of the UK this evening, as it could bring some pretty heavy thunderstorms at times and there could be a mix of some hail in there as well. But they will move through rather quickly and we still have an amber heat warning for parts of the southeast through the overnight period. Still going to be muggy. We've still got quite a few places around 20 degrees for this part of the world. But elsewhere, temperatures are slowly starting to come down as this band of rain begins to move into the west and slowly starts to move its way eastwards through the nighttime period. Now, as we wake up on the morning of Sunday, again, it will be a warm start across the southeast. But behind this band, like I said, it will be a lot fresher. A bright start for Northern Ireland, actually, and a few more showers across Scotland. One or two of these could be heavy, again, with the mix of some hail in there. But it's only going to be isolated. I'm not expecting them to be as thundery as they were a couple of days ago. But as we go through the day, this band of rain will slowly start to peter out. The rain does become a lot more isolated and it does turn into a band of cloud. But that cloud will lift and it will start to break up through the day. So Sunday is actually a normal, typical day for summer, really. Temperatures just above average for the time of year. But compare that to the temperatures that we have seen over the last few days, it will feel a lot more comfortable. Monday, again, a nice sunny day. Plenty of bright sunshine across England and Wales. A few showers across Scotland here. That sunshine may turn a little bit hazy through the afternoon. But as we go through the week, there will be some patchy cloud, but some sunshine and temperatures back where they should be.
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15: Welcome back to the Saturday Five. Now, my friends, there's less than 4 hours to go until England's final group game at the World Cup. They're playing Panama in New York. Our reporter, Isabel Fekulak, is with the fans in Southampton now. Let's have a listen.
0: Well, good evening. Yes, the countdown is on. About 3.5 hours now until kickoff. England's last group match against Panama today. Of course, fans will be hoping for a better result than what we saw earlier in the week against Ghana. The last time we played Panama was in 2018 and we beat them 6-1. So very hopeful fans this morning, hoping we can get a nice, safe win. Take a look at what fans had to say to me. You can see behind me excitement already building. Take a look at what they had to say.
2: I don't think it's too serious. I think we've done enough so far to get through to where we want to be.

0: Well, I'm just hoping that we can match Ghana's results so we could top the group, but mainly win.
1: Anything with a win, you top the group and you've got a favourable draw, hopefully Congo in the next round, and everyone's happy.
2: I think playing it safe, you don't want no injuries, you know, you are where you're at in a competition, it's like a marathon, not a sprint.
0: I think play it safe, get top of the group and then go above and beyond in the knockouts.
3: Well, a lot of energy here in Southampton already. Panama is the only team in the World Cup that has yet to score a goal. So hopes are high for England today. We might see a few changes. The likes of Saka and Rashford are hoping to start in the lineup today. We'll find out more about that later on. We're going to be heading to a fan zone next in Southampton to breathe in the energy and speak to as many more England fans as possible ahead of that kickoff at 10 p.m. tonight.
4: All right, brilliant. Isabel, thank you so much for that. I'm hoping that you'll be luckier than Ben Leo because he got a few sweary fans last time. They get excited, Isabel. They're excited. They're enjoying the moment.
5: Is there a tougher challenge in journalism than handling a bunch of boozy football fans after a win? Yeah. I think it's right up there.
4: Yeah, it is.
6: Although I think kids and animals probably are slightly harder to control, I think, than boozy
4: all
6: fans.
4: Right. Thank you so much to Isabel for that. We're going to have a look now, though, at some of the triggered tantrums of the week. Trey, what have you got?
6: So I've got this poor, dear, lovely soul who decided to leave the cult of MAGA and is going through the absolute trenches with it. Let's take a look.
7: I do not speak about it because the hate you receive from the left is no different from the hate you received when you were in the cult. I'm just minding my own business and rewiring my whole belief system. What people don't understand is how hard it is to actually wake up and realize your entire life has been a lie, and now you have to start over from scratch.
6: Oh, we shouldn't laugh at that, you know. There's actually lots of people in her situation.
8: Put it on TikTok to see if you can get 14 million views.
5: Call me a cynic, but I've watched a lot of lefty triggered tantrums. I call BS. That was never a Trump supporter.
6: That is actually real. I kid you not.
5: That was never a Trump supporter. That was a lefty doing an act.
4: All right, Kai, what have you got?
9: Oh, mine's better. Have you ever left your house and thought, where have all my Lamborghinis gone? Well, if you haven't, Kim Kardashian most certainly has. Let's take a look.
10: Come home and we had like 5 Lamborghinis and I'd come home and they'd all be gone, you know, if he was in an episode. And I'd be like, oh, wait, where's all our cars? Like my new car. And it would be like, oh, he gave them away to all of his friends. And then I'd be like, huh, okay. And then I'd come home again and at a different point we had, you know, 5 more Lamborghinis. And then I'd wake up in another episode and they'd all be gone again.
9: My favourite bit is when her reaction to the 5 Lamborghinis disappearing is, huh. I mean,
4: it must have been her.
9: Come on, even
4: felt when she got home that night.
9: Even you should be calling for
6: a wealth
9: tax,
6: world,
9: Darren.
6: Different world. 5 supercars just go missing. Oh well.
8: But it also shows no awareness, doesn't it?
9: No.
8: You can sit there and do that.
9: Why would you talk about this?
6: Tone deaf.
9: Extraordinary.
4: Okay, Renee, after the break, what have you got coming up?
8: So I'm going to talk about the MPs this week that voted to harm children by continuing the puberty blocker trial. So see you after the break.
11: 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Every day from 6 a.m.
12: Became the norm. Friends just became family and, you know, I just kind of found my love in the streets, really.
13: And then did that then lead to stuff with knives?
12: Yeah, so I was stabbed by 15.
13: Oh,
12: and then joking. And then my best friend passed away in my arms from a stabbing to the heart. So I'd already had quite a experience with knife crime at that point.
13: I think in life it's important to give people a second chance, and especially when you come back and you are using this to such a positive thing, and actually, and you know your kits already, as you say, have saved several lives, and hopefully it's not even about the saving of lives in that sense, is it? It's if you can prevent people from getting in the situation you were in the first place.
12: This is where education is important.
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14: every day from 6 a.m.
13: Crew of injured and wounded veterans and serving personnel have completed a historic sailing expedition around the UK, carrying the Invictus Games flag.
15: Yes, it's called the Full Circle Sailing Expedition, and it embarked on a momentous 12-week journey, having sailed 2,000 miles around the UK to complete the whole full circle.
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16: Everybody on that boat has a part to play. 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And you could say, to some extent, having that mission.
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17: Come here. Is it a love for the royal family, for the kind of the British pageantry? What is it?
18: You know what? Both of those things. I do have a love for the British royal family. I have been royal watching since I was in the fifth grade. That was a long time ago. I watched Indian Style when Lady Di married then Prince Charles, and now he's the king. And I mean, I just love the parade troops, all of that. Oh my gosh, it's absolutely amazing.
17: Which royals do you think you're most looking forward to seeing as that procession comes down the mat a little bit later?
18: I want to see the king. I love seeing the king and the queen because I'm of that era, actually. The Prince Charles King, now King Charles era. So I always look forward to seeing the king, but of course the Prince and Princess of Wales.
17: Well, I think you're going to have a very easy job spotting you in the crowd.
14: GB News, the People's Channel.
4: Welcome back to the Saturday Five. Trey's just been busy checking there that his Lamborghini's still okay. No, I'm joking, of course.
6: Yeah, it's all right, my Lamborghini, in my dreams.
4: You'd never have anything so vulgar, would you?
6: I would never drive
4: it's a
6: Lamborghini.
4: Bentley for you or nothing.
6: Yeah. G-Wagon, probably.
4: G-Wagon.
6: Yeah.
5: What's a G-Wagon?
6: Don't worry, you'll never have one. Don't worry about it.
4: Samantha says, it's all right having safe and legal routes for asylum seekers. The ones who are refused asylum will still come by boat. This is why people are coming by boat now, because they will know they won't be able to gain entry to Britain legally, so they'll come by boat knowing they can't be deported. Samantha, it's going to be a free-for-all, my love. Yeah. Anyway, Dr. Renee, you have one of our viewers very excited about your next debate, so I'm going to say take it away.
19: OK, well, this is something very close to my heart, and this week I was absolutely appalled to see that our MPs sold out our children. Every single Green MP, every Plaid Cymru MP, 270 Labour MPs voted yes to the Pathways trial to pump puberty blockers into confused kids as young as 11. Now, we don't need this Frankenstein experiment. It would fail every ethical test in any normal trial. What we need is the follow-up data on the 2,000 kids already treated with puberty blockers at the Tavistock. Hilary Cass demanded the data. The clinicians who worked there refused to give it to her. Why? Because the truth would destroy them. If it was good, they would publish it. These drugs wreck young bodies. Osteoporosis, stunted growth, shriveled genitals, lower IQ, loss of fertility. No 11-year-old on earth can comprehend or consent to this, and any adult that consents for them should be flagged as a safeguarding risk. There is no disease. Puberty is not a disease. It is actually the natural cure. 98% of these kids settle into their own sex after puberty. Many are gay. This isn't healthcare. This is the ultimate conversion therapy dressed up as compassion. A warped majority of MPs care more about their votes than protecting innocent children. Shame on every last one of them. History will judge you as monsters. Protect our children. Stop this madness now.
4: I completely agree with you, Renee, and I do worry, actually, that the so-called progressives, right, who say we need to be more inclusive to the LGBTQ, well, actually, all you're doing by the way, is eradicating any such thing as a homosexuality, right? By saying that sex doesn't exist.
19: I mean, it's no coincidence, is it? In the same week, they publish a paper on conversion therapy where parents and doctors may go to jail if they have a confused 11-year-old in front of them and try to ask them whether

0: The benefits and risks of puberty suppression for young people with gender incongruence to improve the evidence base and inform NHS healthcare. Right, we've got loads more to come tonight, including pride marches in Hungary, the church flying the English flag, and don't go anywhere.
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2: 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After the record-breaking heatwave last week, things are going to start to cool down as we head towards the second half of the weekend. It is still going to be pretty hot out there through the afternoon. But we do have these weather systems coming in from the west, which will push that hot air out towards the east over the coming days. But across the southeast, we do have these thunderstorms that are going to move their way across East Anglia through the afternoon. So we want to keep a very close eye on them. They should move through rather quickly, leaving clear skies across the southeast. But we do have this band of rain that is moving in overnight. So cooler behind this band, but ahead of it, it is still going to be a muggy night to come. Temperatures here still around 20 degrees overnight, so still could be uncomfortable for a few people. Now, as we go through Sunday, like I said, it is going to turn a lot fresher, a bit more in the way of cloud across Scotland in the morning. Some outbreaks of some showers here, but behind it will turn a little bit brighter across Northern Ireland. But you'll see these temperatures are a lot lower than what we've seen over the last few days with that heat wave. Ahead of that front, it is still going to be a little bit warmer for a few hours before it does start to cool off. But as we go through the day, that rain will start to peter out and we will be left with this band of cloud. As we go into the afternoon, that cloud should lift and it should start to break up for the second half of the weekend. And it will just turn into a normal, typical summer's day for Sunday. Temperatures still above average, but around the mid-20s, so a much cooler feel than what we've seen over the last few days with those record-breaking temperatures. And through the evening, that is going to continue. It may turn a little bit windier across the very northwest of Scotland with some heavy showers at times. But then as we go through the week, we do see a more settled picture for Monday and Tuesday, and temperatures are still going to be into those low 20s.
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3: 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Entrance must be 18 or over. 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
10: It's Saturday night, and you're with the Saturday Five, the UK's biggest Saturday night TV show. I'm Darren Grimes, along with Will Kingston, Renee Hunderkamp, Trey Lowe, and Kai Wilshaw. Tonight on the show,
11: we'll go back to Isabel in Southampton as excitement builds for England v Panama.
12: Is it time to bring back conscription? Goodness, that was hard.
10: And the government's accused of sinister censorship.
13: And a rude young man treats an 80-year-old woman absolutely disgracefully.
14: And should we ban air conditioning even in a heat wave?
10: No. It's 7 p.m. and this is the Saturday Five.

0: towards the second half of the weekend. It is still going to be pretty hot out there through the afternoon, but we do have these weather systems coming in from the west, which will push that hot air out towards the east over the coming days. But across the southeast, we do have these thunderstorms that are going to move their way across East Anglia through the afternoon, so we want to keep a very close eye on them. They should move through rather quickly, leaving clear skies across the southeast. But we do have this band of rain that is moving in overnight. So cooler behind this band, but ahead of it, it is still going to be a muggy night to come. Temperatures here still around 20 degrees overnight, so still could be uncomfortable for a few people. Now, as we go through Sunday, like I said, it is going to turn a lot fresher, a bit more in the way of cloud across Scotland in the morning. Some outbreaks of some showers here, but behind it will turn a little bit brighter across Northern Ireland. But you'll see these temperatures are a lot lower than what we've seen over the last few days with that heat wave. Ahead of that front, it is still going to be a little bit warmer for a few hours before it does start to cool off. But as we go through the day, that rain will start to peter out and we will be left with this band of cloud. As we go into the afternoon, that cloud should lift and it should start to break up for the second half of the weekend. And it will just turn into a normal, typical summer's day for Sunday. Temperatures still above average, but around the mid-20s, so a much cooler feel than what we've seen over the last few days with those record-breaking temperatures. And through the evening, that is going to continue. It may turn a little bit windier across the very northwest of Scotland with some heavy showers at times. But then as we go through the week, we do see a more settled picture for Monday and Tuesday, and temperatures are still going to be into those low 20s.
1: Today, clouds overhead, total zen within. 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
2: 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UK only. Entrance must be 18 or over. Lines close at 4pm on the 21st of August. 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
12: I've been in Westminster for a long time, but I know that though power may be here, its effect on people's lives is across the whole of the country. We may be where rules are made, but it's where they're implemented that matters. Join me, Jacob Rees-Mogg, for forthright and frank discussion on where Britain has come from, where it's going, and where it will end up. That's State of the Nation, Monday to Thursday, 8 to 9 o'clock.

0: Monday, again, a nice sunny day. Plenty of bright sunshine across England and Wales. A few showers across Scotland here. That sunshine may turn a little bit hazy through the afternoon, but as we go through the week, there will be some patchy cloud, but some sunshine and temperatures back where they should be.
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16: Welcome back. You're still watching the Saturday Five Extra. Dr. Renee's just poured a load of water down herself. So, is that wet? Are you wet?
17: Well, I think it's just a sensation.
16: Right, okay. All right. Thank you so much to everybody for getting in touch. I wasn't even trying to be rude there.
18: Oh, I just...
16: Thank you.
18: I just caught up.
16: Thank you to all of you at home for getting in touch. And speaking of getting in touch, back by popular demand, and dare I say not a moment too soon, according to my accountant, you may well recall that I had taken a little side gig when I was last on GB News. And what could be more lucrative in modern Britain than advising migrants on behalf of the ECHR via my very own Agony Aunt column? Well, that's exactly what I'm going to do for you today. So, first up, dear Darren, no sob story too thin, no conviction too grim, and no plane ticket that can't be grounded with the rights of human rights articles of the ECHR. And I couldn't beat them, so I joined them for the croissants on the cash. And this is the first one up on your screens right now. For radio listeners, it says, dear Darren, I'm a Jamaican fella. I interfered with an underage person in America. I did 18 months in prison. Now I'm being booted back. I was booted back to Jamaica. Now I'd like to join the missus and the bairn in Blighty. My lawyers reckon I'm only a little bit into children, so can I stay? That's the question. And I replied saying, oh, you charmer. A little bit. It's like being a little bit pregnant, isn't it? Your barrister stood up in a courtroom and argued that you're primarily attracted to adults. Oh, well, that's OK, then. That's all right, then. With just a residual taste for children. Ugh. And nobody laughed him out of the building. It was waved through on Article 8 of the ECHR, right to family life, you see, and it was conducted entirely down a phone line. So welcome, provisionally, to Britain. I'm Iranian, is the next one. Dear Darren, I'm Iranian. I hunted a lass 3 miles across London. I followed her onto the bus and then the unspeakable took place. In my defence, I've got a micro penis and I'm too fat to manage it. So, I couldn't possibly have done this. Can I stay under the ECHR? And I replied saying, Hussein, my love, the romance of it. Your brief told 12 jurors you physically couldn't have done it on account of your tackle. So the court called a consultant urologist who confirmed that everything down there was normal. You were outed by a specialist.

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1: But there's a huge amount of psychological evidence. There's lots of theories about when people make decisions and follow them with actions, their behaviour becomes consistent with the choice they made. So if you get married, you're more likely to see each other with rose-tinted spectacles, that kind of thing. The signal value of marriage is absolutely huge. I was talking to a young couple who are newly engaged just the other day, and they said it was amazing how it actually changed the way that they felt about their relationship. So it does provide extra security, and doing it in front of your friends makes a huge difference as well. It holds you to account. So there's a huge psychology behind the act of marriage. So it would be weird if there wasn't any effect at all. Mm. I found that your family background, so your age, your education, income, affects about half of your chance of staying together.
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2: The art world has lost its darling, probably the most respected, celebrated, influential artist of the 20th and 21st century. And as you say, you know, career spanning seven decades, whether you're looking at his portraits or his Californian swimming pools or his spectacular Yorkshire landscapes, he made art for the people. You know, the art world can be a rather snobby place, which is unfortunate at times, but he made art for the people. If you think about the portraits, the people that he painted, whether it be Mr. and Mrs. Ossie Clark, the fashion designer, and Percy the cat, or Harry Styles, or a portrait of his carer.
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3: Well, I'm going to try and explain what SpaceX is. It's set to become one of the most valuable companies in the world. But it's not just about rockets. Everyone will be aware. Okay. Well, it would be really nice if Elon Musk could set it to, could help us out with our tech here, because I'm trying to draw a rocket and we're not able to. What is going on? I'm so sorry, ladies and gentlemen. I'm afraid our very own, let's see. No, we're not. I'll try and explain what's going on with SpaceX without any visual aids. How disappointing. It's three companies, really. It's a rocket company, it's a communications company, and it's an AI company, all in one. It controls 84% of the commercial launch market in this country.
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4: Welcome back to the Saturday Five. Much cheerier than our last segment. It's time now for our high fives. Will, what have you got?
5: A lovely story that I read this morning, Darren. A young gent called Fraser Logan, who sits in his local park in Leamington Spa. He's a former PhD in philosophy. Obviously a clever, clever lad. And he sat down with an old typewriter, and for free, to anyone who wants to come up and have a chat with him, he'll write free-form poetry for them based off their conversation. And I thought this was a little story, but it's a little bit important demonstration in an age where we are connecting with people less. We are working in digital offices. We are meeting women through dating apps. We are, I think, as a society, losing that sense of community spirit. So to Fraser, who apparently spends his weekends offering free poetry to people and a conversation with a message behind it, I think that's a wonderful, wonderful service. Congratulations.
6: Lovely.
4: Yeah, it is nice.
6: So my friend Bernie Spofforth has a book out, and I just wanted to say high five, Bernie, because I know how hard you worked at it and how long it's taken. Basically, she was the mother that they threw into a police cell for 36 hours regarding the Southport riots. She was arrested, vilified, and her life was ruined. She's now done a book called A War to Win Back Your World, where she looks at the legislation, the institutions and the global frameworks that underpin everything that's happening. So if you think our government are doing all of these things just because they fancy it, they're not. They're doing it because there is a plan worldwide. Get her book.
5: Well done,
4: yeah.
5: Bernie.
4: Mm. Yeah. I've got a lot of time for Bernie. Right, OK. Now, mine, my friends, is Wetherspoons. Now, Wetherspoons have cut prices at all 800 pubs, passing on

0: over the last few days with those record-breaking temperatures. And through the evening, that is going to continue. It may turn a little bit windier across the very northwest of Scotland with some heavy showers at times. But then as we go through the week, we do see a more settled picture for Monday and Tuesday, and temperatures are still going to be into those low 20s.
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2: 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UK only. Entrance must be 18 or over. Lines close at 4 p.m. on the 21st of August. 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Entries will be pooled. 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
1: Good evening, it's 9 o'clock. I'm Alex Armstrong. Tonight on the show, a GB News exclusive. How much money do you think taxpayers have spent giving legal aid to three asylum-seeking rapists? And...
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0: Across England and Wales, a few showers across Scotland here. That sunshine may turn a little bit hazy through the afternoon, but as we go through the week, there will be some patchy cloud, but some sunshine and temperatures back where they should be.
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3: I've been in Westminster for a long time, but I know that though power may be here, its effect on people's lives is across the whole of the country. We may be where rules are made, but it's where they're implemented that matters. 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That's State of the Nation, Monday to Thursday, 8 to 9 o'clock. Vox Populi, Vox Dei.
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5: Right, well, a new poll has revealed that a Labour Party under the leadership of Andy Burnham would leapfrog Reform UK in the polls if a general election were called today. But that margin is reportedly very thin, perhaps 1% between the two of them. And there are still questions and concerns about some of Burnham's planned policy changes, particularly when it comes to taxes. Well, according to his allies, Burnham is reportedly considering handing local authorities the power to set taxes, including income tax, effectively turning tax into a postcode lottery. So, with major speculation around Andy Burnham's tax plans, is Labour's current edge over Reform going to be enough? Got my panel back in the room. Bill, I'd like to start with you. Can I say something slightly controversial that I think some of the audience might disagree with me on? I actually think creating a tax-competitive country is very healthy for us. Because if you can say, and I'm putting this out there, hopefully Andy or one of his allies might be listening, if you can say, Alex, if you move to Manchester, you might pay 5% less income tax. Well, I might go, do you know what? I'll take that. What do you think?
6: Well, I think there is an argument for that. But look, I mean, this story is massive speculation. I think Burnham is likely over the next week or so to say some reassuring things around taxes, the most important of which will be his putative choice for Chancellor of the Exchequer.
5: Who's your money on?
6: I think it should be Wes Streeting or Shabana Mahmood and not Ed Miliband, because it is about...
5: You love Ed, don't you, really? You love Ed, Bill.
6: It's about sending reassurance. But in terms of devolution, that's at the heart of this story. There is a strong case for devolution, and Burnham has championed that. We have the most centralised state in virtually any Western democracy, and I don't think it's to our advantage. In terms of taxation, I think the idea that you'll devolve income tax rates is for the birds.
5: I totally agree.
6: There's no way you can police that. However, what you could devolve is the setting of business rates, and that would drive the kind of dynamism and competition between regions that arguably would be beneficial.
5: No, because I think the concentration of all the top businesses in London is not healthy. Not only is it not healthy for the growing amount of people living in London, which is totally unsustainable levels now, but also not good for places like the north of England that have been completely left behind. I totally agree with you on that one. Paul, the other part of taxes is that there is just, it's just a litany. If you've got to do a self-assessment now four times a year, it's just getting bonkers in this country. Do you think there's a time and place for Andy Burnham to say, actually, we should shake up taxes in Britain?
7: I'm not a massive fan of devolution. I think it's one of the worst things to have happened to the overall union. I don't think since we devolved under those glorious Blair Labour years that we've actually seen something that's become, this brilliant utopia. I think it's caused problems, particularly in Scotland. So if we look at it from a devolution perspective, I'm not sure about that. I understand the competition. If it was on income tax, it would be so confusing. Yeah. I mean, it's already incredibly confusing now. We all pay someone to do our taxes because it's a right pain in the bum, let's be honest. And if that had to happen... I can sometimes work in 6 or 7 counties a year, maybe even 10 counties a year. Would that make any difference? Do I have a haven county? Do I say, actually, I spend most of my time in Lincolnshire because they've only got 18% income tax instead of where I actually live in Hampshire, where it's 28% or whatever. So I can't see that working. I can also see people manipulating that. And with regards to London, I think maybe the opportunity's passed because all the airports and infrastructure are built around London. In order to take it away from London, you'd have to pretty much build a very similar type of infrastructure in wherever you were going to do it.
5: Well, we did hear rumours as well, Linda, that Andy Burnham might be considering sort of a north-south divide on taxes, things like local council tax, things like that being higher in the south of England rather than the north. What would you make of those sorts of plans?
8: I think those things are maybe all worth considering, but I don't think he's going to do anything, as Bill says, just yet. He's got much bigger announcements to make with the appointment of the new Chancellor of the Exchequer. To reassure people and in particular reassure the city that he's got to grips with everything. He is being advised apparently by Jim O'Neill, the ex-Goldman Sachs banker, and that's a very important factor. So I don't think he's going to be getting into the nitty-gritty, but there's no doubt that something has to be done in terms of evening up the north and the south. Now, I thought of this on the way in. I used to work on a programme called Tonight with Trevor MacDonald at ITV, and there was one office in London and one office at Granada HQ in Manchester. It was entirely cosmetic. The only thing it did for that programme was make enormous airplane bills, enormous rail bills, enormous petrol charges, going backwards and forwards between two centres, and it meant absolutely nothing in terms of evening up the north and the south. Now, actually, Bill, what you mentioned, business rates, that isn't a bad idea, because what you want to do, you want to encourage business to the north. And although Paul is saying a lot of the infrastructure is around the south, when you're thinking of growing SMEs and smaller businesses, you know, the heartblood of this country, actually, that would make a difference.
5: Yes,
8: and you can grow those businesses, give them the right support, and it would make a big difference to some of those communities. And let me say, before I finish, that we have an incredibly complicated tax situation, system, in this country. And I think maybe we can draw a lesson from somewhere like Germany, which has a completely different system when it comes to devolved regional areas. Maybe we should take out a leaf out of their book.
6: One final point. I mean, look, I'm an Andy Burnham fan. I think he can be a good Prime Minister. But I think he needs to be careful not to go too far with the London bashing. London is a global city that is in this country's national interest. And, you know, constant undermining of London, I don't think, serves any of this.
8: And I think that's what I'm saying. That's what I'm saying to start with. You don't need to bash London, and you need to go relatively carefully on this subject.
5: Paul, the new polls coming out at the moment, some of them showing Reform UK and Labour neck and neck in the polls. Right time for a general election, do you think?
7: Well, I think so. I'd like to see a general election, actually. I've been saying it ever since Keir Starmer stepped down and for many weeks beforehand. I don't think that the Burnham bounce... If the Burnham bounce is 1%, then Labour are still in a bit of trouble.
5: Well, it technically is about 6%, because the last few polls have put them on about 20, and I think some of the more recent polls put them on 26, neck and neck with Reform 27.
7: Look, call a general election. I think it's the right thing to do. They're not mandated to do so. It's not prescribed for them to have to do so. I completely understand that. And every time anyone has asked for it in the past, they've done so for political reasons, not necessarily expecting it to happen, shall we say. However, I think it would be good for the country if we did. A lot of people could be listening to this going, absolutely not. I don't want to go to another general election. But what one thing that's going to come of that, should it happen, is the alliances. Because there isn't going to be one outright winner. Right now, at this period of time, towards the end of 2026, early 2027, there's not going to be one outright winner. We already know the left are particularly good at coalescing around one idea. And if they thought that idea was to stop Nigel Farage getting anywhere near power, I think Labour, Lib Dems and the Greens would all coalesce.
8: We don't think there's going to be one outright winner anyway, even if this government goes to its full term. we still think we're in a multi-party country now. Phil is shaking his head, but well, I cannot see there will be an outright winner.
6: You need to understand the electoral system. You only need to be, say, 6%, 5 or 6% ahead of the next party, and certainly if that was the Labour Party, the way the constituencies stack up, they would get an overall parliamentary majority.
9: I think you're right.
6: Now, I'm not saying that we're there yet, but I think the interesting thing is, I think Burnham does have the ability to cut through. And if you look at the evidence of the polls, you know, the polls this weekend, not only does it put Labour, albeit marginally ahead under Burnham, on the, all the leadership qualities, Burnham leads Farage by about 15 to 20%.
8: And Kemi Badenoch's not doing
9: too
8: badly.
9: What did Gordon Brown do wrong?
6: 2007. He didn't call the general election.
9: And at the moment, I've said this a billion times before, if you're Andy Burnham and you're looking at the state of the right eating itself alive, Tories and Reformers saying they won't do alliances, you've got Restore Britain there eating into some of your percentage, maybe up to 7% in some constituencies, I'd like my odds. And I wouldn't mind being in bed with the Lib Dems, perhaps who are pro-EU, might want to take us back into Europe, which also I'm sure Andy Burnham could blame on them.
8: I don't think you can underestimate Kemi Badenoch, though.
9: No, I'm sure not.
8: Doing OK in the polls.
9: General elections, anything to play for. Totally right. Look, coming up, if you'd like some extra cash, Labour government could be offering Britons money to take in refugees. The left are really going to be tested on this one, aren't they? But next, another controversial move against free speech after a film has been banned in Germany for being anti-migrant. You wouldn't have heard of this movie, would you? That's coming up next.
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11: The final preparations before a world first. At RAF Wittering in Cambridgeshire, these JCB mechanics and engineers are attempting to rewrite history, chasing a world land speed record with a hydrogen car. The JCB Hydromax puts out 1,600 horsepower, powered entirely by two hydrogen-fueled internal combustion engines. The 32-foot-long vehicle is trying to beat JCB's existing record, which was achieved with a diesel engine back in 2006. It reached a speed of over 350 miles an hour. For chairman of JCB, Lord Bamford, the new car is about pushing the boundaries of new technology.
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12: Father's Day has long been a fixture in the family calendar. But as household budgets remain under pressure, some are questioning whether the tradition of buying gifts is beginning to fade. Jim Cox has worked in the gift-giving industry for more than 30 years and says Father's Day simply isn't the draw it once was.
13: We're kind of reliant on the big gifting period. Father's Day is probably the weakest of like the bigger gifting events. It's picked up a bit this week, but probably not as much as I would expect. And I think generally people, like average basket size isn't really where I'd want it either. So I think people are spending a bit less, being a bit careful, and also thinking general trend in gifting is thinking maybe about experiences and spending time with people.
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14: What does it do for people who are wounded, injured or sick veterans? What does it do for them to do this sort of voyage on this wonderful sailing ship?
15: Good morning. It is that human impact, and you know, that's why Turn to Starboard exists, and even at the Invictus Games, Birmingham 2027. It's about giving people maybe a reset, maybe seeing, you know, taking that breath. But also a bit of camaraderie as well. You know, literally everybody's in the same boat. You know, the blue environment is completely different. Everything is different on a boat. You know, walking, sitting down, making a cup of tea, even going to the loo is slightly different. So it can give people a break from sort of the pressures of life.
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9: All right, well, a controversial new film depicting a man taking vigilante justice against criminals has been banned in Germany over concerns it could incite violence against migrants. Well, in the film, the protagonist, played by a controversial figure in his own right, Armie Hammer, that's a real name, by the way, if you haven't ever heard of him, tackles migration, crime and public frustration.

degrees for this part of the world. But elsewhere, temperatures are slowly starting to come down as this band of rain begins to move into the west and slowly starts to move its way eastwards through the nighttime period. Now, as we wake up on the morning of Sunday, again, it will be a warm start across the southeast. But behind this band, like I said, it will be a lot fresher. A bright start for northern

0: And it does turn into a band of cloud, but that cloud will lift and it will start to break up through the day. So Sunday is actually a normal typical day for summer, really. Temperatures just above average for the time of year, but compare that to the temperatures that we have seen over the last few days, it will feel a lot more comfortable. Monday, again, a nice sunny day, plenty of bright sunshine across England and Wales, a few showers across Scotland here. That sunshine may turn a little bit hazy through the afternoon, but as we go through the week, there will be some patchy cloud, but some sunshine and temperatures back where they should be.
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2: 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UK only. Entrance must be 18 or over. Lines close at 4 p.m. on the 21st of August. 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
3: I've been in Westminster for a long time, but I know that though power may be here, its effect on people's lives is across the whole of the country. 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
26: Good evening, it's 10 o'clock. I'm Alex Armstrong. Tonight.
27: To actually adopt a refugee and take them into your home?
28: Well, if I had any space,
27: if you had any space.
28: Yeah, it wouldn't be a nice place to bring them because it's a bit overcrowded.
26: It's the biggest test for the left ever in Britain, isn't it? The Home Secretary is planning on flooding the country with thousands more refugees under legal route plans, but she wants you to house them also.
29: I curtsied as though I was like...
30: Pleasure to meet you, Your Majesty.
26: Oh, it's always insufferable when I have to watch that clip. Well, the Duke of Sussex is reconsidering bringing his wife and children to Britain after learning they will not receive police protection. And of course, today, we mark Armed Forces Day. It's a time for us to reflect on those who put themselves in harm's way to protect and serve our country. Joining me on my panel tonight, former

0: Labour Minister Bill Rammell, journalist and broadcaster Linda Jubilee, and GB News contributor Paul Cox. And more than 4,000 suspected grooming gang cases could be reopened in London. That's, of course, despite the Mayor of London, Sadiq Khan, claiming there was no indication the gangs were operating in the capital.
1: So are you saying we haven't got the same sort of gangs that are in Rotherham, Bradford and lots of other places in the country?
2: Just fully misunderstanding. What does she mean by that?
1: You know full well what I mean by that.

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1: 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UK only. Entrance must be 18 or over. Lines close at 4 p.m. on the 21st of August. 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Entries will be pooled. 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
0: All right, coming up, more than 4,000 suspected grooming gang cases could be reopened in London, despite the mayor, Sadiq Khan, claiming there was no indication the gangs were operating in the capital. But next, celebrations all across the UK today to celebrate our armed servicemen and women, as today marks Armed Forces Day. We'll be talking about that next.
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16: I've been in Westminster for a long time, but I know that though power may be here, its effect on people's lives is across the whole of the country. 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Vox Populi, Vox Dei.
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0: Well, today marks Armed Forces Day, where Brits across the country are acknowledging the sacrifices made by serving and former military personnel as part of Armed Forces Week. Well, festivities took place across the country, with some even claiming that going forward, Armed Forces Day should become a bank holiday. I love the idea of that. Well, joining me now is former British Army officer Simon Diggins. Simon, thank you so much for joining us, and thank you for your service to our country. Simon, should we, first of all, ask you maybe the silliest question of all, should we have a bank holiday to mark Armed Forces Day?
11: I think it's an absolutely splendid idea, Alex. I wish you could only backdate it as well for all the days that I served, but no, I think it's a splendid opportunity. It would give a chance perhaps for people to get out, see the army. I mean, and it could be a really fun day as well, and it's not taking over people's weekend, but I think it's a good way to do it. I think the great joy of Armed Forces Day is not just about remembering the past, remembering the service. It's all about the current serving personnel and what they're doing, looking after our young soldiers, airmen and sailors. And I think that's why giving them a day off on that day and maybe organising some fun events for them as well will be a great way to bring communities together. So, yeah, I'm all in favour.
0: Simon, how should, if people haven't celebrated Armed Forces Day before, how can they celebrate it?
11: It's a good question, because actually the chances are that in your area it may or not be happening or not happening particularly significantly. And it does appear to be somewhat intermittent. I mean, the government has an annual kind of big event a year, and this year I think it's in Aldershot, and it moves it around the country. I would like to see kind of more effort and emphasis being put on it, and I think that will be important. You know, and councils then get involved, communities get involved, churches get involved, anyone can get involved from there. It does appear to have a somewhat intermittent interest from the government, and I think probably it needs a little bit more emphasis in order to make that work properly.
0: Simon, talking of how we treat and think about our veterans and, of course, serving personnel, I don't think we do it as well as, let's say, the Americans. When I was out in America, there would people be maybe walking down just the road sometimes, some of these veterans, and they would be, you know, they'd be given discounts, they'd be given prioritised places at work, they get a lot of love from the American public. Do you think we do enough for our veterans here?
11: I think the answer to that is no. I think we have got better at it, I think it would be fair to say. When I first joined, a veteran was just somebody who'd served in the armed forces, and that was it. When I finally left the army in 2014 onwards, from that period onwards, I think the idea of veterans as veterans has existed. I think there's still work to do, though, in terms of the armed forces covenant with public bodies, health services, GP practices and the like, housing and indeed jobs. Because I think that's what we really need to trade in order to be successful. And also to bring people on for the future and say, look, you can have a great career in the armed forces, but at the end of that time in the armed forces, you will be looked after. And I think that's a really important kind of recruiting tool for the future as well. So give people a sense of come serve your country, give off your best while you're serving with them, but afterwards you'll be looked after. I think that's key to the future.
0: And Simon, I've got veterans in my immediate family, so I know how important days like this are to them and to many others, their friends and family around them as well. We don't talk enough about the mental health of our veterans, particularly many of them suffer severely from PTSD. Some of them, of course, also suffer getting into the workplace after they've left the forces as well. What can government and perhaps society do to support them there?
11: Well, I think the first thing is recognition, and you very kindly thank for your service. If I might pass that back to your family as well and thank them for their service as well, I'd appreciate that from there. Recognition, first of all, recognition that service has a particular strain. It can affect not just the individual, but can also affect the families, and that's where the kind of provision needs to be made for that. It's not just about PTSD. I mean, PTSD is, if you like, it's almost like the kind of spear point of the whole thing. But the issue around family relationships, how you look after children, the children of veterans, I think is also key to it from there. But a recognition that service to your country brings with it some costs. Some of those costs can be hidden, some of them not so hidden, I think is important. And that's why things like the Armed Forces Covenant and applying those more widely across the country, they really are key.
0: Simon, stay with me, because I've just got some breaking news I'd like to get your thoughts on afterwards, if you don't mind, because the UK's commandos will be promised £500 million as part of changes to the long-delayed defence investment plan. This high-speed boat

0: And strike drones will be committed to the elite force, with a focus on the high north, which includes the Arctic Circle and nearby areas, in the course face of rising threat of Russia and activity in the region. Officials say Dan Jarvis has shifted the focus of spending in the defence investment plan since he became defence secretary earlier this month towards providing new kit for troops on the front line. Simon, just your reaction to that, £500 million, is that enough to supply our troops on the front line? Is that enough money? Do you think the armed forces will be happy with that extra cash?
1: Well, they'll be happy with any extra cash. I mean, the settlement which John Healey resigned over was at $13.5 billion, of which $3.5 billion was deemed not new money. So basically $10 billion spread over 4 years, that's $2.5 billion per annum, really wasn't enough. So extra $500 billion is worth having. I think what's also interesting is if I haven't seen the detailed report obviously yet, but if it's refocused money, that's key. One of the things, one of the criticisms of even the $13 billion was it appeared to be spending on legacy programs. Now, some of these programs are important, but the real threat, the real challenge that's come from particularly the Ukraine war is actually, do you even have the right structure, right forces, right organisations from there? And that $500 million, if it is going to be spent on monies to support our operations in the high north, which is what it sounds to be, does seem to be the kind of redistribution, reorganisation of those monies in the right place. And I think I would support that.
0: Well, let's hope it goes to a good cause, Simon, indeed. Thank you so much for joining me, and happy Armed Forces Day to you. That's former British Army officer Simon Diggins there. Let me go to my panel. Bill, I'll start with you as a former defence minister yourself. Do you welcome this new investment that the government have announced today?
2: I do. And look, you know, I visited Afghanistan 5 times as a government minister and saw at first hand the incredible service, dedication and bravery that our troops give to this country. And I think it's right we celebrate their achievements. But I think, one, we need more defence spending. The government is committed to that, but we need more. But we also need better spending of that money. And I was really interested by what Simon just said about refocusing expenditure in legacy programmes. What particularly the senior military are really not good at is recognising that circumstances have changed, you've got new needs, different needs, and you need to refocus spending. And bluntly, and I know this from personal experience, they fight tooth and nail for their own particular hobby horses that's in the interest of their particular element with the armed services instead of the collective good. And I think that needs to change.
0: Very, very brief thoughts, and we haven't got much time left. Linda, your thoughts on this new investment, £500 million.
3: So I'm really pleased that Simon Diggins was impressed with this, and I think that it's a good move probably on behalf of Dan Jarvis. What I want to know is, why did it take John Healey to resign to make this happen? This must have been an option 3 weeks ago, and yet John Healey resigns because we've only got $13.5 billion instead of the $18.5 billion that he, in fact, wanted. Then Al Khan's resigns as well. And now something happens which is advantageous and all to the good. But why did it take 2 resignations to get there?
4: I would say we don't know if it did. This has got John Healey and Al Khan's written all over it. I don't think Dan Jarvis is turned the screw to the point that he's made this miracle discovery and pointed it in one direction. I think this was there and available to him because of John Healey and Al Khan's.
0: OK, right, we've got to leave it there. Coming up on the show, of course, we'll have all of tomorrow's front pages for you. But first, there are concerns about grooming gang victims having their justice be denied, and which could force the Met Police to reopen thousands of cases, particularly in London. More on that in just a few minutes' time.
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5: 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And no worries about our travel insurance.
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8: The very hot weather in Western Europe pushes eastwards through this weekend. Sunny and warm for many other areas of Europe throughout this weekend. Highs of 28 degrees in Tenerife on Sunday. There's a risk of heavy rain and thunderstorms moving up across parts of Spain as well as France. Over the Alps as well, a risk of thundery downpours. And it will turn very hot across parts of Italy in particular through Sunday. But here's your outlook. It remains very sunny for many areas. Temperatures in the low to high 30s. Have a good day.
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6: Hello there, and welcome to your GB News weather update from the Met Office. It's been another hot day for parts of the UK today, but it is going to turn a little bit fresher as we go through the weekend. It is going to be quite muggy for places overnight as well. We do want to keep a very close eye on this little occlusion as it does move its way across the southeast of the UK this evening, as it could bring some pretty heavy thunderstorms at times, and there could be a mix of some hail in there as well. But they will move through rather quickly, and we still have an amber heat warning for parts of the southeast through the overnight period. Still going to be muggy. We've still got quite a few places around 20 degrees for this part of the world. But elsewhere, temperatures are slowly starting to come down as this band of rain begins to move into the west and slowly starts to move its way eastwards through the nighttime period. Now, as we wake up on the morning of Sunday, again, it will be a warm start across the southeast. But behind this band, like I said, it will be a lot fresher. A bright start for Northern Ireland, actually, and a few more showers across Scotland. One or two of these could be heavy, again, with the mix of some hail in there. But it's only going to be isolated. We're not expecting them to be as thundery as they were a couple of days ago. But as we go through the day, this band of rain will slowly start to peter out. The rain does become a lot more isolated and it does turn into a band of cloud. But that cloud will lift and it will start to break up through the day. So Sunday is actually a normal, typical day for summer, really. Temperatures just above average for the time of year. But compare that to the temperatures that we have seen over the last few days, it will feel a lot more comfortable. Monday, again, a nice sunny day. Plenty of bright sunshine across England and Wales. A few showers across Scotland here. That sunshine may turn a little bit hazy through the afternoon. But as we go through the week, there will be some patchy cloud, but some sunshine and temperatures back where they should be.
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0: Welcome back. I've got your front pages here. Let's start with The Sun. Minister in texts pests rap. Inappropriate messages sent to female MP. Yes, we'll talk about that in a little bit. The Independent. Record heatwave must be a wake-up call for Britain. And The Telegraph. Tax capital gains more, Burnham ally urges. Yeah, and don't think that's really a winner for the markets, is it? Right, let's talk about the other part of the front page of The Telegraph here, because Met Police could reopen more than 4,000 grooming gang cases. So Scotland Yard has identified more than 4,000 grooming gang cases that may need to be reinvestigated. Met Police has been carrying out a major audit. Do you remember that? That was the last time we heard about this. An audit, I think, of 9,000 historic cases. 12,000. So they're saying at least 4,000 of those need to be reinvestigated. Paul, not a great look for the Met, but this is going to be going on now, isn't this? Because this national inquiry is going to be looking into London. Sadiq Khan said there was no evidence of this, by the way. And I'm sure he was briefed by the Met there was no evidence of it. I just think it beggars belief to me. And I said this from the start. When I was growing up here in London, I had a friend who was being groomed, she had been groomed. And so when I spoke to her about this story a few months ago, when I said, you know, Sadiq Khan said there's no evidence of it, she was dumbfounded by the response of the mayor.
4: Look, the mayor obfuscated. That's as kindly and charitably as I can put it. He avoided telling the truth because it was politically inconvenient at that time. I've actually sat in on mayor's questions in a previous real-world job, and he is very difficult to watch. He is not likable. Yeah. He comes across as not a very nice guy, and he comes across as somebody who puts himself and his reputation way above the position of mayor and way above London itself. At that point, and that will always haunt Sadiq Khan, but one thing I will say, at that point, he used just enough Weasley words that he will always slime his way out of it. I just know he will, because I've seen him do this 100 times before, and he has just left enough wiggle room to get out. But make no mistake, this is quite clearly in London. Sadiq Khan knew it was in London. He talks to the Met every day of the week. They would be completely across this. It was just inconvenient for him on both a personal, religious and political front.
0: The thing is, Linda, the language used to sort of what you would say obfuscate this was that they're not quite the same as other definitions of grooming gang. That was sort of the way I interpreted Sadiq Khan's response to all of this when it first started being spoken about early last year. Are you surprised to hear that 4,000 cases might be reinvestigated in London?
3: No, frankly, because why would London be different to some of those other disastrous areas where this has been going on, frankly, for decades?
0: Yeah.
3: Why would London... Surely the situation would be worse in London. That's what I've never understood. When Sadiq Khan used... what did you call it, Paul?
4: His obfuscation.
3: Obfuscation. No, you were more severe in that. I think you said he tried to slime his way out of it.
4: Yes, I did, yeah.
3: And that is... That is exactly right. But no amount of a carefully worded statement, no amount of weasel words, woolly words, of some kind of disastrously constructed word salad will get you out of the situation where you should have been more responsible at the time. And I also believe that the Metropolitan Police knew that this was extensive too. And for some reason, they did not act either. I don't understand it. I do not understand why people thought that London was any different to any other area.
0: Yeah, just reading a little bit here, a spokesman for Sadiq Khan strongly rejected any suggestion that he had sought to cover up issues related to child sexual exploitation in the capital, saying the mayor welcomed the reinvestigation of the cases and had been clear we must leave no stone unturned.
3: Well, he wasn't clear, though, was he?
0: Well, that's the argument, isn't it? That's the argument. Do you think, Paul, that politicians are so deeply worried about this that there was an attempt to obfuscate the truth and to try and use clever words to try and get away from it?
1: I'll come on to the way Sadiq Khan responded, but the fact that these cases are being reinvestigated is an explicit aim of government policy. I remember 6 months into the life of this government, Yvette Cooper was Home Secretary. There was huge debate around this, and at the time the government was arguing against a national inquiry. It said the better priority is to get on implementing the recommendations of previous inquiries and reinvestigate these cases. That was what the government was driving to happen, and it is now coming to fruition. The bit I find inexplicable, and I've seen it several times now, is that evidence session that Sadiq gave with Susan Hall, where he just came across as arrogant and complacent and, you know, trying to split hairs of a pin to justify his position. He must have known, he did know, that because the government was driving the reinvestigation of these cases, that there was going to be a significant volume being reinvestigated in
0: London.
3: He looked appalling. That's what we call dancing on a pinhead. Mm-hmm. That's what we call it. And that's what he was trying to do, this kind of carefully worded, this careful little dance that meant that he did not have to admit something was going on, much less take responsibility for it in his city.
0: Well, it's just he came across so defensive. And then was trying to push the question back, what do you mean by this? What do you mean by this?
3: How insulting.
0: Yeah.
3: How insulting is that to the victims of those heinous crimes?
4: Yeah. So Susan Hall's frustration on that afternoon, I think that exacerbation was what everybody was feeling. The majority of good-thinking human beings that exist, irrespective of your political views in Great Britain.
0: Okay. Yeah, all right. Look, Deputy Assistant Commissioner Kevin Southworth of the Metropolitan Police said this: we are fully committed to engaging with the National Inquiry and the Operation Beaconport review into past cases led by the National Police Chiefs Council. We've identified those previously closed cases that meet the criteria to be considered as part of Operation Beaconport. If it is determined that any require further investigation, we will, of course, take that work forward to deliver justice for victims, survivors involved. We would urge anyone who still or is still experiencing abuse of any kind to come forward. You will be listened to and supported. And look, some breaking news to bring you from the Middle East. Reports suggest tonight that the United States has carried out strikes in the Strait of Hormuz. Iranian state media is also reporting that strikes have been heard in the south of the country. We'll keep you up to date with any more developments. Don't say I didn't tell you so. And I'll bring you more of tomorrow's front pages.
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12: As we know, in a democracy, you're free to choose how you want to celebrate. And this is right on brand for Donald Trump. He loves to be a big spectacle with any celebration he does. He wants it to be big. He wants it to grab headlines. And clearly right now, he wants to show strength. So it's a tactical decision as well. As we know, there's a very unpopular war going on with Iran. Mm-hmm. And he's hoping to announce a deal tonight, which would be the greatest birthday gift he could get, because we do need a deal. But it's only Donald Trump who would choose to do this. A lot of the people who follow UFC voted for him, and he's being tactical ahead of midterm elections, trying to show strength.
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13: 5 years ago from today, I got to meet my absolute hero, Nigel Farage, and rub shoulders with Dan Wootten and Andrew Neil, the latter being particularly grumpy. He was less than impressed as well when the sound failed during his first broadcast. The lighting was dreadful. I looked mouldy, and at one point I was practically invisible during a breakfast show because of a black backdrop behind me. I was little more than eyes and teeth. We faced obstacle after obstacle, including Stop Funding Hate and activist groups that set about trying to destroy us before we'd even broadcast a single second. Advertisers were frightened off, and hostility towards the channel was actively encouraged, which was deeply ironic. But still, we persisted. If anything, it made us more creative and more resilient.
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18: Ian McKellen is helping relaunch the Yard Theatre up in Hackney, which reopens this summer, with a new purpose-built 200-capacity auditorium. Oh. Tiny, but he'll be doing a brand-new version of King Lear. Up in Scotland, Alan Cumming has taken over the Pitlochry Festival. And I just want people to know that all these small theatres, number one, it's not such a big risk. Ticket prices are £30, £35, £40, top price. And you can find less than that. So you can take a risk, but you'll go along and you'll experience something. You'll be part of something. And I am a huge fan of what we get in the West End. It's world class, but it is a lot of money. And it's sometimes just a little bit predictable or complacent or safe, I would say. Not always, but sometimes.
5: GB News, the People's Channel.
0: More front pages for you. It's quite juicy this weekend. I'm really enjoying this. Let's look at the front page of The Observer. The cost of staying cool. I think we just need some air conditioning, not to look like a third world country, unfortunately. On the top left there of The Observer, quite interesting. Right, can you see two men there? Burnham considering roles for both David and Ed Miliband in his cabinet. What does that mean? The Mail, this is juicy. Class warrior Bridget, this is Bridget Phillipson, the education secretary. Family made 900% profit on council home. The Mirror, devolution revolution, plan to rewire economy by giving more powers to mayors. The Sunday Times, destroyers out, drones in, under new defence plan. Yeah, well, it's quite interesting, isn't it? It's quite interesting, isn't it? Right, look, we did a little bit of defence earlier, so let's just sit on that one for a second. Let's talk about the front page of the Daily Mail here. You'll all know about the spat between Conservative Party leader Kemi Badenoch, who went really, really hard on Bridget Phillipson in the House of Commons the other day, and, of course, Bridget Phillipson, the Education Secretary. Kemi, this is the headline here. Education Secretary Bridget Phillipson is at the centre of new class war row over government plans to stifle the rights of council tenants to buy their homes. That's after her family benefited handsomely from the policy. And I think this goes, again, to the sort of heart of things, Paul, when we talk about private education as well, getting cutting

0: coming up next.
1: 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UK only. Entrance must be 18 or over. Lines close at 4 p.m. on the 21st of August. 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Entries will be pooled. 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
11: 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We're welcoming some special guests. You. That's right, on Fridays, I'm going to be doing my show in front of a live studio audience because this show is about you and what you have to say. 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
0: Good evening, it's 11 o'clock. I'm Alex Armstrong and this is Alex Armstrong Tonight, late edition, breaking tonight.
18: So are you saying we haven't got the same sort of gangs that are in Rotherham, Bradford and lots of other places in the country?
19: Just fully misunderstanding. What does she mean by that?
18: You know full well what I mean by that.
0: Well, despite Sir Sadiq Khan's claims that London has no grooming gangs, breaking news on the front page of the Sunday Telegraph, Scotland Yard has identified more than 4,000 grooming gang cases that may need to be reinvestigated. Plus,
20: it turns out appointing a spiteful class warrior as Education Secretary was a disaster.
0: Yeah, some breaking news on the front page of the Mail on Sunday. Class warrior Bridget's family made 900% profit on their council home and...
21: Well, honestly, I was speechless when I woke up to your voice. Now you tell me how you've been feeling. Let's look
0: at... What the hell was that? That, of course, was the brother of David Miliband, because breaking news on the front page of The Observer, Burnham is considering roles for both David and Ed Miliband in his cabinet. And joining me this evening, former Labour MP Bill Rammell, journalist and broadcaster Linda Jubilee, and GB News contributor Paul Cox. Listen, this is quite a juicy hour of news, so if you're joining me tonight, fantastic timing. And breaking news on the front page of the Sunday Times. Drones in, destroyers out. That's Keir Starmer's defence plan, which is exactly what this man has been calling for.
22: One of the reasons I resigned was because I wanted to see the lessons from Ukraine about uncrewed systems, data, AI, and how you're seeing

0: breaking news. Every Friday, my Patrick Christie's Tonight Show is going to have a twist to it. We're welcoming some special guests. You. That's right, on Fridays, I'm going to be doing my show in front of a live studio audience because this show is about you and what you have to say. It's going to be the same big debates, same big topics, same big opinions. 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Only on GB News, the People's Channel, Britain's News Channel.
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0: Hello, very good morning to you, live from New York City.
23: And live from London, England, this is GB News with the stories shaping Britain and America. Breaking tonight, well, it wasn't convincing, but England have beaten Panama in their final World Cup group game.
0: A game of two halves, a stuttering start, and yet England topped the group in this World Cup competition with a 2-0 victory over Panama.
23: And in other breaking news, Britain's two-tier row deepens. The police watchdog is considering whether anti-migrant protests near an asylum hotel influenced officers' treatment of Henry Novak as he lay dying.
24: Been stabbed, whereabouts? I don't think you have, mate.
23: Also breaking tonight, and this is an extraordinary story coming from The Express, a migrant smuggler claims he has a network of informants from within the British government assisting him with channel crossings. Well, so much for this.
25: Smash the gangs, smash the gangs, smash the gangs, smash the gangs, smash the gangs.
23: I'm not convinced. In other news, a terror plot at the White House, an eighth person has been charged over an alleged plan to attack a UFC event attended by President Trump. Well, Harry and Meghan come home. The Montecito Moners are set to carry out their first public engagement together, but there could be a chance we don't have to suffer sanctimonious Meghan. I'm Will Kingston, and this is The Late Show Live.

Welcome to The Late Show Live, ladies and gentlemen. Thank you for joining us after the football. As I said, an unconvincing win, but a win nonetheless for England 2-0 over Panama. Joining me this evening in London is my panel of political commentators, Matthew Stadlin and Benedict Spence. And in Washington is podcast host and political strategist, Tiffany Marie Brannan, and Democratic

0: strategist Mally Smith. Thank you one and all for joining me on a victorious evening for the English football team. Let's kick off there with tonight's breaking news. England have beaten Panama, scoring 2-0. As Ben said, it was a game of two halves. First with a breakthrough from Jude Bellingham and then a second goal from Harry Kane, becoming England's all-time World Cup top scorer. It also means they have now qualified for the World Cup knockout stages. Well, it's the question which I know you're thinking at home. It's the question I'm thinking. It's the question that the great Ben Leo is thinking in New York. Ben, dare I ask, is it coming home?
1: Oh, well, hello, Will. Good evening to you, viewers and listeners. If you watched the first half of that match, I'd say no, it isn't coming home. It's probably going to take a few decades. But half-time came, we turned the screw. Thomas Tuchel, goodness knows what he said to those players at half-time, because they came out the first 15 minutes of the second half, still a bit lacklustre, but then they looked like they had a rocket up their backside. They turned the screw. Jude Bellingham, Birmingham boy, netting the first opener, which kind of relaxed tensions a little bit. And then Harry Kane with a delicious header to make it 2-0. And they held on, and it means now, Will, we've won the group. Croatia, I believe, have just beaten Ghana, which means they will finish runners-up. And England now go to Atlanta on, I think it's Tuesday or Wednesday, to face potentially Senegal or Ecuador. Those games still to come in the next couple of days. Let's see if we can speak to a couple of England fans here. Hello, ladies. How are you?
2: Good.
1: How are you feeling after that game? Relieved?
3: Great.
2: Good.
3: Great.
2: A bit rocky, but...
1: It was a bit rocky, wasn't it?
2: It was, yeah, it was.
1: Did you think it was coming home in that first 45 minutes?
3: No.
2: Not in the first 45 minutes, but we pulled
1: through. We were going home, in fact. I did,
2: yeah,
1: anyway.
2: I did.
1: What's your plans in New York City? How long have you been in the United States?
3: Two months.
1: You've been here 2 months?
3: Yeah.
1: What are you up to?
3: We work in a camp. In a
4: It's coming home! Come on,
1: there we
4: England!
1: Go. It is. You've been working in a camp. That's good timing. But you are English, of course. You're from Brum, aren't you?
3: Birmingham.
1: Yeah. And where are you from?
3: Leeds.
1: And what's your plan for the rest of tonight?
3: Go to bed.
1: Going to bed?
2: Celebrating.
1: Yeah, of course, we've got to celebrate. Top of the group.
2: We've got to celebrate. Celebrate the big win.
1: Atlanta. We're playing at Atlanta next week. Not sure against who, maybe Ecuador. Are you planning on going to that game?
2: Yeah. Oh, we will go to that game.
3: If we can get off work, yes.
1: Yeah. But what's your boss's name?
3: David.
1: They need a day off work, please, for Atlanta.
2: We need it.
1: Thank you, ladies. Appreciate
2: Thank you.
1: It. Hello, guys. How are you doing? Welcome along. What's your thoughts on that game? Stuttering start?
5: Yeah, slow first half. We cranked up a little bit in the second half. Glad to be going through. Looking forward to knockout stages.
1: Are you confident after seeing that second half performance, the way we kind of turned the screw in the last half hour, that we could maybe continue that momentum kick on?
5: I think so. When you face top opposition like Panama, you know, it's good practice for the Brazils, Spain's, France later. So, yeah, good practice, isn't it, against Panama?
1: Thank you very much. And actually, Will, we're outside a New York boozer here called the Churchill Tavern, which, of course, is very apt for today's occasion. Why did you choose the Churchill Tavern?
6: Tavern. Because it's English and it's the only one you should go to if you're watching an English match.
1: Tell our viewers what the atmosphere was like in there. It was a bit sweaty, wasn't it?
6: A little bit, but the best vibes. It almost felt like I was in England.
1: And loads of Americans as well wearing England tops, so that's quite surprising. Why do you think they have an affinity with England, of all teams?
6: Why wouldn't you?
1: They just jump you on the bandwagon, I think.
6: Yeah, of course.
1: They can see it's coming home.
6: It's always coming home.
1: Thank you so much. What's your plans tonight? How are you celebrating?
6: We're just going to carry on drinking through the night, I think. It's the only option.
1: Your poison of choice?
6: Rum.
1: Rum, yes. Like a pirate. Thank you so much, guys. Appreciate it. Will, let's see if we can find one more. Hello, my friend. How are you?
7: Thank you.
1: Are you happy with that win?
7: Always sad.
1: Can you show our viewers your hat? Can you bow your head?
7: Oh, yeah.
1: Bow for the king?
7: Yeah. Thank you.
1: Thank you very much. Where did you get this from? I like that.
7: Oh, I did, actually. I got it from Nike store. Yeah, but thank you. I really actually like it.
1: Thank you for supporting the Three Lions. We appreciate it. Well, there we go. I'm sure the celebrations will be starting now and kicking off well into the night. Bit of a drab and drizzly day here in New York City. Very sticky as well, which is why this pub here, the Churchill Tavern, was so sort of moist inside, if I could say that. Bit of a weird word, but it's like a traditional English boozer. Dark, lots of beers flowing, and the most important thing, Will, is England have won. They've topped the group, and we're off to Atlanta in the last 32.
0: Thank you, Ben. I've actually had pints in the Churchill Tavern. I used to live about 400 metres from the Churchill Tavern, so I'm well aware of it. Ben, they are the most well-behaved fans that you've spoken to since perhaps being in America. I don't know whether that's a good or a bad omen, but tell me, are you actually feeling the World Cup spirit in New York?

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16: And live from London, this is GB News with all the stories shaping Britain and America. Well, breaking tonight, it wasn't convincing, but England have beaten Panama 2-0 in their World Cup group game.
15: Oh, it was a stuttering start. It wasn't convincing, well, as you said, but eventually we turned the screw, getting that result tonight to top the group, and we're through to the last 32.
16: Well, if it's coming home, it's stumbling home, but the hope still remains. Also breaking tonight, a migrant smuggler claims he has a network of informants from within the British government assisting him with channel crossings. So much for this.
17: Smash the gangs, smash the gangs, smash the gangs, smash the gangs, smash the gangs.
16: Elsewhere, the battle for number 11 heats up. Pat McFadden and Ed Miliband are reportedly locked in a race to become Chancellor in a Burnham government. And the modern king, Buckingham Palace, quietly rewrites the king's job description to emphasise protecting faith in a multi-faith society.
18: It is the very fact of our vibrant, diverse and free societies that gives us our collective strength.
16: Well, a 200-year-old law, which I must confess I did not know was a law, has been decriminalised. Yes, rough sleeping is going to be scrapped as a crime, but will it help tackle homelessness?
19: Certainly, in a number of our local authorities, I've already picked up from around the table, there isn't a lot of spare housing available. If there were, councils would be able to be dealing with it by now.
20: Well, exactly, which is why leaving a huge tens of thousands of unprocessed asylum seekers that need to be housed is a huge problem.
19: So you'll be picking homeless families into those hotels?
20: No.
16: And elsewhere, a terror plot at the White House, an eighth person has been charged over an alleged plan to attack a UFC event attended by President Trump. I'm Will Kingston, and this is The Late Show Live.